0: supply. Russia had already banned exports of gas and jet fuel. Ukrainian drones have been striking energy facilities deep into Russian territory, causing long lines at gas stations across Russia. Cristiano Ronaldo has become the first player to score in six different World Cup tournaments. He set the record with a goal in the sixth minute of Portugal's match against Uzbekistan. Ronaldo and Argentina captain Lionel Messi are the only men in history to play in six World Cup tournaments. Messi hasn't scored in all of them. He failed in 2010 in South Africa. But yesterday, Messi did become the World Cup's all-time record goal scorer with 18. And that is The World This Hour. For CBC News, I'm Stephanie Skanderas.
1: And now the weather for the city of Thunder Bay and Superior West. Tonight, partly cloudy with a chance of showers and risk of a thunderstorm and lows of 11 degrees. Wednesday, mainly cloudy with a chance of showers and risk of a thunderstorm and highs of 17. And Wednesday night, partly cloudy with a chance of showers and risk of a thunderstorm and lows of 8. And that's your weather report from Environment Canada.
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ever got the slice with the bean was crowned king of the bean and was the leader of the night's festivities. So it would be their role to keep the fun going, to suggest crazy things for everybody to do. Sometimes a pea was baked in too, to select a queen of the peas. So you would have both a man and a woman, or a boy and a girl, who would be kind of leading everyone's celebrations. Twelfth night was the eve of January 6th, the Feast of the Epiphany, which over time and in different places was said to mark different things. One of the things people are probably most familiar with is the idea that it commemorates the visit of the three magi, the three wise men, to the baby Jesus. And so Epiphany was also a holiday, and that was sort of considered the clue up to the Christmas period. Although in some ways, people sometimes extended their celebration a little longer, as late sometimes as February 2nd.

0: me that we're going to do the same thing with everyone that we interact with.
1: The NHL concluded an investigation into Babcock's time in Columbus and cleared him to return last week. And that is your World This Hour. For CBC News, I'm Neil Herland.
2: And now the weather for the city of Thunder Bay and Superior West. Tonight, partly cloudy with a chance of showers and risk of a thunderstorm and lows of 11 degrees. Wednesday, mainly cloudy with a chance of showers and risk of a thunderstorm and highs of 17. And Wednesday night, partly cloudy with a chance of showers and risk of a thunderstorm and lows of 8. And that's your weather report from Environment Canada.
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4: John Power, welcome to Q. Did you ever feel like the more you share about yourself online, the less people actually know about you? Jack Antonoff has thought a lot about that. He's one of the most sought-after producers in all of music. You know, Taylor Swift, Lana Del Rey, Kendrick Lamar. Jack's who they call when they want a big hit. Anyway, Jack got married to another famous person, so a bunch of people showed up outside the wedding trying to catch a glimpse of the celebrities inside. And Jack says that taught him a lot about the importance of keeping your community small, something he thinks we should all learn, even though Sabrina Carpenter isn't coming to our wedding, no matter how many times we ask her. Jack Antonoff coming up. Plus, music from the great folk singer of Hamilton, Ontario, I. All that coming up on Q.

0: when I'm on Reddit threads and people are trying to parse what is Jack Antonoff's production style, and there's a lot of threads that are like, we can't seem to figure it out. It might be 80s influence. No, but this actually is an 80s influence. Yeah. It might be this level of synth. It's not that level of synth. The point I'm trying to make is that, like, it actually came from there, which is that, like, the belief in the beauty of music, the belief above all in the beauty and transcendent power of
1: everything
0: music.
1: You just said, you know, my parents raised me with an uncynical love of it.
0: Yeah.
1: When I lost my sister, I couldn't help but be myself, which was uncomfortable a lot. You know, that, you know, when something like that happens, that's a

conversation with Jack Antonoff of Bleachers. Their new album is called Everyone for 10 Minutes. It's out everywhere now. They're also on tour. For dates, go to their website. I'm Tom Power. You're listening to Q. Been an exciting World Cup so far, hasn't it? I mean, for Canada with the 6-goal win last week. I mean, that was amazing. And this show, if you don't know, tapes in downtown Toronto. And like, it's been particularly exciting in Toronto because that's where some of the games are being held. Everyone's walking around. Everyone's wearing jerseys on the streetcar. I got to get a jersey. It's very, very exciting. And

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1: Hi, I'm Olivia Levac, filling in as host of Superior Morning. 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We'll have all the news you need to know to start your day. We'll bring you the latest on the day's weather. We'll introduce you to some new people and play some great music along the way. 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We'll talk to you then.
0: The CBC News is next, and then it's The Current Review with Matt Galloway.
2: When you think of seasonal affective disorder, you tend to think of those who get sad in the winter.

0: we can still offer preserving fertility, you know, preserving their future and their wishes and all that. So, and she was very into it, and she was, and now the family, it's a family thing, and the husband and you know, everyone. So she's the ideal candidate because of this rare combination of things.
1: You would have heard her, she said this before, but at the beginning of our conversation, she said her savior arrived. You're the savior.
0: That might be too much, to be honest, but I'm happy that she's happy.
1: But what, I mean, how

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She watched me take my first steps in the kitchen when I was just a kid. Those were the early years we were taught to have no fear, and everything seemed so clear.

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This land was made for you and me. A poor choice of words by Woody Guthrie. This land was stolen. 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

0: you so much.
1: That's Julian Taylor on stage at TD Music Hall in Toronto. I'm Odario Williams. 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The singer-songwriter is playing a career-spanning set, taking the audience on a journey through the songs

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I'm Odario Williams. This is CBC Music Live.

0: gay case.
1: Oh, yeah. I mean, even though there's so much support and acceptance even, the queer community is still considered an other to so many folks in Alberta and across Canada. But things at the Supreme Court went so well, the team is riding at a kind of high. Even though you can never predict a decision, they keep thinking they just have to flip that one judge, Justice Sapinka, for a 5-4 win. And it feels

0: be underground. It comes in and out of pop culture, but it is queer pageantry. There are a myriad of categories, so runway, face, sex siren, performance, which is Vogue. I call it drag's hot older sister.
1: This weekend, Dre will be walking in the Platinum Pride Ball in the face category. She's walked balls across Canada.

0: I like this thing, I don't like that thing. I'm attracted to this type of person. I believe this about the world. I'm this type of mother. Is that a good enough mother? You know, there are so many ways in which we are trying to understand how much we can reveal about ourselves and still be loved.
1: Mm.
0: I think even now with social media, it's become more pointed because everyone's putting forth a public perception of themselves on social mm-hmm. media, and none of it, you know, you're not, most of the time you're not putting up the bad stuff. And if you are, it's in a very,
1: it's still also a performance, like it's curated.
0: Right.
1: Yeah.
0: Right. And I think that's because fundamentally real life is not palatable. So we're always peddling the public version of ourselves versus the private version of ourselves.
1: Mm.
0: And I try in my work to just take a really, you know, sparkly jazz hands kind of concept to get into that.
1: I think this is so like interesting for me to talk about, because you're right. This is something that everybody, particularly in the age of social media, has to navigate. But then the scale that you explore in your writing and the scale on which you also have to deal with this in your real life, because you're somebody who has a significant public profile, is really blown up. Like, you just had this moment where you're on the cover of Time in what felt like a very kind of almost vintage, like, I'm on the cover of Time and also there's a bit of a coming out story in it. I was like, wow, we're back to Ellen's coming out on the cover of Time. Like, it's crazy. you know, you've mentioned in an interview with friend of the show, Tom Power, who does Q here at the CBC, that you feel this kind of complicated and unfinished relationship with being a public figure, which is a sentiment that I relate to, where I have mixed feelings about the fact that I have this amazing job that also means that I walk by a poster of my own face in my office building yeah. every day. It's weird. How do you feel about it now? Like, has your feelings on that evolved at all?
0: My feelings are always evolving. I think the overarching feeling doesn't change, which is that if I could just write books and nobody knew who I was as a person, that would be ideal for me. Mm-hmm. And I think that's been true for a long time. I'm just an incredibly private person. And I also think that nobody really knows the real me except for the people in my life. And so it can become hard to kind of perform this version of me that people think that they know. I find that quite difficult. But the nuances of it have changed, which is I'm also a fan of a lot of people. And mm-hmm. I like it when authors who I really admire talk about why they wrote the book and where it comes from. As a reader and as a fan, I am interested in these things. I understand why they're interesting. When I love a song, I do want to know about the person who sang the song. I am curious in that way. And also, you know, art that touches people sticks with them. And it means a lot when I meet people in person and they tell me that one of my books meant a great deal to them for one reason or another. It hit them at the right moment in their life. They needed something that was in that book. And I was at the right place at the right time and able to provide that. That is a human to human connection. And I value it greatly. So it's a complicated thing. But where I have landed on it is that my job is to write these books. I love my job. And so I'm going to write the book. I'm going to make the book as good as I possibly can. I am going to throw myself into it. I'm going to live and breathe this book. And then once it's out into the world, I hope that people like it, that there's something that I've done that might, you know, they might be able to pull one thread of something that speaks to them and they can carry with them. But that is where I have to see the difference between someone's perception of me is different than the real me.
1: Mm-hmm.
0: And so that's what I've been working on lately, is understanding that there's a person named Taylor Jenkins Reid and they talk about her. And sometimes she has things in common with me and other times I don't. They made something up and I don't.
1: Sometimes it's like that person sounds interesting. Whoever yeah. that Taylor Jenkins Reid is
0: yeah, right.
1: would love to meet her someday.
0: Exactly.

mentioned in the intro, was really, really terrified of HIV and AIDS when I was a youngster. And so just the idea of being married, for lack of a better word, in a very heteronormative kind of way was my salvation. That was, mm-hmm. to me, that's how I'm going to survive. That's how I'm going to thrive. And so I didn't really get to date a lot of people. I didn't get a lot of connections with other people. So I didn't really know what worked for me, what would bounce. And so I was with this person for over 10 years.

0: Is there something intrinsically about 12 that makes it ideal to be used in this way? I'm trying to, again, imagine what would have happened in the person's mind who decided that it made sense to have 12 steps on a chromatic scale.
1: Again, that's lost to history, but, and I just told this story to my class yesterday, there is a legend, goes back to Pythagoras, who you might remember as being associated with the Pythagorean theorem in math. He's also, according to

0: days and all the days in between them holy days so that they wouldn't have to choose between the two and alienate one half of the empire.
1: It was a historic feat of diplomacy, worthy of the special celebrations that ensued on

0: educator. Arianna Kelland, CBC News, Torbay.
1: And that is the latest national and international news from World Report. News anytime, cbcnews.ca. I'm Marcia Young.
2: 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I'm Jamie Poisson, and you are listening to Front Burner, CBC's daily news podcast on CBC Radio 1 and Sirius XM. 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

0: Pay gap is a global problem, so let's examine the gender-related challenges facing a country outside the EU with our next expert witness.
1: Part 3. The full story.
0: Ademnish Bogale is head of gender at the African Centre for Economic

0: very different in their economic history. They are very different in terms of in their labor markets, and they are very different in the skill shortages and the extent of those. So this is all a very valid argument to say why a universal directive is not a, necessarily a very good solution to trace and to narrow down the gender pay gap.
1: So back to our main question. Can Brussels crack the gender pay gap? Not completely. That's not to say that the directive won't be effective with its combination of openness and more accountability for employers, including the risk of public naming and shaming. The EU gender pay gap had been improving long before the Pay Transparency Directive was adopted. None of that has been easy, but progress has been slow because structural factors like the motherhood penalty are the hardest to remove. EU member states, including ones that disagree with some of the directive, already have separate national laws in place, so it might be tricky to know whether those or the newer measure is behind future reductions. Other problems linked to the gender pay gap also need to be addressed, like gender balance, gender inequality, and equal pay. So expect to see more narrowing, but not full closure. Thank you for joining us on the Inquiry from the BBC World Service. This episode of The Inquiry was written and presented by me, Charmaine Cozier. The producer was Evie Yabsley, researcher Amelia Cox, editor Tom Bigwood, and technical producer Toby James.
2: That was The Inquiry from the BBC. I'm Saroja Coelho here on CBC Radio 1. Have a great day. 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
3: Good morning and welcome to the beginning of our broadcast day from CBC Radio 1 right here in northwestern Ontario. Today is Wednesday, June 24th. We're coming up on Superior Morning. Northern Ontario Airlines are calling for upgrades at the region's remote airports and for a new policy framework that would subsidize airfares in the north. We'll hear more from the Vice President of North Star Air. We will also get the latest from the world of business when Megan Reed joins us on the Business Digest. At about 20 to 7, Canada is almost guaranteed to get through to the World Cup knockout stage, but where they finish in the group could make a big difference. We'll hear more about what today's match against Switzerland could mean for Canada's path forward. I suspect Scott Regier will also weigh in when we head to the National Sports Desk at about 10 to 7. Then just after 7 o'clock, a new study from Lakehead University suggests cannabis product tracking and labeling systems may not be keeping pace with the rapidly growing industry. We'll learn what researchers found and what it could mean for consumers and regulators. At about 20 after 7, is there anything drugs like Ozempic can't do? Well, we'll talk to our host, Dr. Peter Lin, who says the growing hype around GLP-1s should be taken with a healthy dose of skepticism. At about 20 to 8, early childhood educators do far more than supervise playtime. Three local ECEs join us to talk about what really happens in their classrooms, the impact they have on young learners, and why they're working to raise awareness about their profession. And about 10 to 8, seeing the forest for the freedom of information trees. Are Ontario's new FOI rules going to protect the Ford government from undue scrutiny or just undermine parliamentary democracy? We're going to speak to a longtime conservative strategist for his insight. Then just after 8 o'clock, it is Wednesday, and we have a brand new installment of Spin the Black Circle with Matt Frappetro. This week, Matt catches up with Sault Ste. Marie's Trevor Cheer. Stay with us. World Report is next.
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7: This is World Report. Good morning, I'm Marcia Young. Thousands of soccer fans say StubHub canceled their tickets to World Cup games at the last minute. And a CBC investigation has found that customers across North

0: It is Wednesday, June 24th, just whipping along through this month. Well, coming up in this first half hour of the program, Northern Ontario Airlines are calling for upgrades at the region's remote airports and for a new policy framework that would subsidize airfares in the north. We're going to hear more from the vice president of North Star Air. As well, we will have the Business Digest with Megan Reed. Always the most interesting stories from the world of business. Joining us now with a look at what's happening in news is Jasmine Cavite. Good morning, Jasmine.
1: Good morning. Well, a new study from researchers at Lakehead University warns the tracking of retail cannabis products isn't keeping pace with the market. The study says new cannabis products are hitting store shelves faster than public health agencies can keep track of them. It also warns of inconsistencies in labeling for drug concentration and potency. The research was published in the journals Substance Abuse Treatment Prevention and Policy. And the Thunder Bay Police Service is warning people about a case of fraud involving a person or persons impersonating the Canadian Lakehead exhibition. Police say businesses are being asked to complete application forms, provide personal and business information, and submit payments to reserve vendor spaces for the annual family fair in August. Police say the person or persons making these do not represent the CLE, and people are warned that the scammer or scammers are using the email address CanadianLakeheadVendors@gmail.com. That's a quick look at what's making news this morning. Time now for the weather with Matt Frappetro.
2: Thanks, Jasmine. Well, we do have some scattered showers across the region today, but let's start in the far north here. A mix of sun and cloud, a 30% chance of showers this afternoon, high of 23 degrees. The western part of the region, showers ending late this morning, then mainly cloudy with a risk of a thunderstorm this afternoon. High of 24, feeling more like 26 with the Humidex. Right here in the city of Thunder Bay, mainly cloudy today with a 60% chance of showers and a risk of a thunderstorm this afternoon, high of 20. And if we take a look down the north shore of Lake Superior up into Greenstone, a little bit of fog dissipating this morning, then mainly sunny skies, increasing cloudiness near noon, then a 60% chance of showers in the afternoon and a risk of a thunderstorm, and a high of 24 degrees. Mary Jean.
0: Well, in Thunder Bay right now, mostly cloudy skies, 11 degrees. Atikokan, 12. Fort Francis and Kenora area, 14 degrees. Some light rain showers around Kenora. For Sioux Lookout, mostly cloudy and 11. Red Lake, mostly cloudy, 14 degrees. Pickle Lake, cloudy and 13. Sandy Lake, cloudy and 14. Kitchenmeg, Siminoag, sunny skies, 7 degrees there. Fort Severn, the cool spot at 4 degrees and partly cloudy skies. Eastward, Geraldton, cloudy and 9, around Nipigon 10, Marathon 8 degrees, Armstrong cloudy and 7. And I must say, that's a difference. Most of the temperatures starting the show in the double digits. I think we are definitely on the rise temperature-wise. 13 minutes after 6 o'clock.

0: There are 29 remote airports across Ontario. These serve as the only year-round transportation link for members of dozens of First Nations. But those who fly in and out of these terminals say urgent infrastructure improvements are needed to keep these operations safe and reliable. They also say more needs to be done to make flights more affordable for passengers in the north. Tom Mayer is vice president of North Star Air and chair of the Northern Ontario Aviation Committee. The committee is appealing to Ontario's Ministry of Transportation as well as Transport Canada for support. Mayer spoke to the CBC's Sarah Law yesterday. Here's part of their conversation.
1: I'll start with the changes that you want to see at the remote airports. Tell me a little bit about some of the key action items that you want to see from the Ministry of Transportation.
2: Well, I think the biggest ask is for the airports to be brought up to what they call TP312, the fifth edition. So 10 years ago, Transport Canada had written new rules and regulations around the airports. The MTO has been operating...

0: airports in a in an exemption style since then, and haven't met the standards of the new regulations. So what we're asking for in a nutshell is infrastructure improvements, lengthening the runways to a minimum of 4,000, 5,000 feet in that range. We're looking for customer service or service level improvements, which is basically right now they have one full-time staff at each of these airports, and they're the only place in aviation airport history that only has one full-time employee. So for you know, normal service levels.
1: Tell me about what you've heard from both the pilots that operate at these airports, but also the passengers about some of their concerns around these conditions.
0: Well, from a passenger perspective, the fact that the airports don't have the proper infrastructure or are not done to the proper standards, what it means is that our descent minimums, where we can, as low as we can go before we have to overshoot and try again or return to base. That's from the passenger perspective. That's the biggest biggest thing. So we cancel flights, we miss flights, and that drives the cost of aviation in the north up to unaffordability issues for the north. But beyond that is once we do land, if there's icing conditions, a lot of flights are getting canceled, and that goes to the service delivery aspect of it. If the runways aren't plowed, if there's not enough information, we end up canceling. From a pilot perspective, it's business as usual, keeping safety in mind and not taking any risk, therefore canceling a lot of flights.
1: So, of course, frustration on both ends when that has to happen.
0: Well, the whole north is, up north, 3,500-foot gravel runways. Try to put that in southern Ontario. I don't think there's any road access airport in Ontario that would have such a runway unless if it was used commercially. We get it that you can't, you know, pave all these runways, but there are measures that you can take, such as binding material to keep the rocks from flying all over the place. A propeller on an airplane, as we ding it with a rock, is probably $125,000 of revenue gone. So it's an expensive proposition, which leads to the question of why is it so expensive to operate in the north? Well, there's one reason amongst many.
1: Wow. And I know that you wrote a letter to the Ministry of Transportation about this in February. Did you receive a response to that?
0: No, we haven't received a response as yet. Dead silence. It's unfortunate. We thought we would have had some kind of a game plan put together. If you think of the cost of this, and I get it, it's a shocker. You know, when you say $1.5 billion to bring the airplanes or the airports that MTO operates up to standards, it's a big cost. It's a long project. It's not going to happen in 1 year. But unless we start, we're not going to get anywhere. And it's only, for instance, investments in new aircraft. The older aircraft, Dash 8s, are getting at the end of useful life. They probably have about 10 years. After that, the new airplanes can't operate out of those airports because the runways are too short. Therefore, economically, I can't take any payload out of them. So that's going to be a problem in the future, and we need the government to start looking at this seriously.
1: And speaking of costs, I know that you're also pushing for ways to make airfares more affordable in the north through a subsidy program. And I know that you and I spoke about that recently. Tell me a little bit more about that and how that would work.
0: Well, this isn't a new program. It's a takeoff of a Quebec model that subsidizes regional transportation. It encourages tourism, economic, and really, it's meant to...

0: couple of, take away the isolation, connect people, connect families within the province of Quebec in the northern parts. There's also an American model that subsidizes routes. So subsidy of air transportation is a known factor, even in Ontario years ago, where Nor-Ontario existed, that served these low-density markets that you cannot, on your own, substantiate operation. So what the NOAP, Northern Ontario Airfare Affordability Program policy framework was to say, okay, let's get people connected back in Northern Ontario. Let's allow them to have 6 tickets a year that they can be subsidized for so that they can stay connected, that they can family, they can have some work mobility and education, all of those good things, so that it helps the people who are in isolated communities get connected again. That's what it's all about.
1: That was Tom Mayer, Vice President of North Star Air and Chair of the Northern Ontario Aviation Committee. He was speaking with the CBC's Sarah Law about the committee's push for critical infrastructure improvements to be made at the region's remote airports, as well as a program that would help subsidize airfare costs in the north. A spokesperson for Ontario's Ministry of Transportation provided an emailed statement to CBC News. They say the government provides full funding and operational support for the province's remote airports, including $27.2 million to keep them, quote, safe, compliant, and dependable. They also say 2 studies are underway to guide future upgrades and long-term investment in remote airport infrastructure. Meanwhile, a spokesperson for Transport Canada says it welcomes any input that could strengthen Canada's air travel system and will consider all options as it works to improve air travel in northern, rural, and remote communities. 22 minutes after 6 o'clock, well, the Polaris Album Prize long list has been revealed. It features 40 albums from Canadian artists. 13 of those artists and bands are on the list for the very first time. Winnipeg's Boy Golden is one of those first-time nominees. Here's a song from his album, Best of Our Possible Lives. This one's called Cowboy Dreams.

0: Switzerland could mean for Canada's path forward. And after we speak with one sports expert, we will speak with another. Scott Regier will be by in his normal time slot from the CBC Sports Desk. I have a feeling he too will be talking about the World Cup, particularly Canada's game today. 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It's 6:30. Jasmine Cabate is here with the CBC News.
1: Good morning. Right now in Geraldton, cloudy and 9 degrees. Here in Thunder Bay, mostly cloudy and 11 degrees. And in Kenora, a light rain shower and 14 degrees. As another school year wraps up for students and staff around the province, some Thunder Bay Early Childhood Educators, or ECEs, are looking ahead to a new round of collective bargaining. Early childhood educators with the Lakehead Public School Board are represented by the Ontario Secondary School Teachers Federation, which is currently in negotiations for a new contract. Carrie Feeden has worked as an ECE in kindergarten classrooms for many years. She says the province needs to consider the essential role ECEs play in the education system.
2: It's hard for the school boards to attract and keep educators because the government's kind of tied their hands. Our wages, for example, are not determined by the Board of Education. It's determined by the Ontario government. So whether or not our board values us, they're not able to show us.
1: Feeden says early childhood educators work as equal partners with teachers in the classroom, but their compensation is very different. She adds ECEs are also laid off for the summer, Christmas, and March break, so many educators don't have to work second or third jobs. And as Canada's cannabis retail market expands, a new study warns that not enough is being done to track and label products. Chelsea Noel is a PhD student in clinical psychology at Lakehead University and the lead researcher for the study. She says it's important to have up-to-date monitoring of what's hitting the shelves, as well as clear and consistent labeling of drug concentration.
3: We need this data in order to inform public health policy. And not only that, but to also be able to measure and communicate risk effectively as healthcare providers.
1: Noel says an increasing number of high potency products are coming out in a wide range of forms, often appealing to young adults. She says right now products are being labeled using many different measurement units. The researchers say they'd like to see Health Canada enforce standardized labeling. And with the outdoor season kicking off, the Northwestern Health Unit is advising residents to know the signs of blastomycosis. The non-contagious fungal infection is caused naturally by spores. They're primarily found in moist soil and decaying organic matter in areas close to waterways. Activities that disturb the soil, such as gardening, hunting, or camping, can increase the risk of exposure. Chelsea Barker is the program specialist on the infectious disease team at the health unit. She says Northwestern Ontario has some of the highest rates of blastomycosis in the province.
4: The most important thing is just awareness. If you spend a lot of time outdoors, especially around disturbed soil, and develop sort of a persistent cough, fever, or other respiratory symptoms, we just recommend you speak with your healthcare provider and you can mention the possibility of blasto. Early diagnosis and treatment with antifungal medication can prevent serious illness.
1: Barker says those with weakened immune systems or chronic health conditions can be at higher risk of getting severe illness from the infection, and blastomycosis can also affect pets. And Lakehead Public Schools recently won a $10,000 T-Baytel for Good Community Fund grant. The funds will largely cover the cost of a specialized all-terrain wheelchair for the Kingfisher Outdoor Education Center. The chair will help remove accessibility barriers for students with mobility challenges that could prevent them from navigating trails and participating in land-based learning for the upcoming school year. Megan Major is a learning supports math resource teacher for the school board who advocated for the new wheelchair. She says inclusion and belonging is a number one priority at the school board and part of their strategic plan.
5: We recognize that some students do have barriers and we want to make sure that they feel that sense of belonging, and being with their classmates and being out at Kingfisher is just so important for that sense of belonging. And Kingfisher is a hidden gem of Lakehead Public Schools, and it provides opportunities to experience nature and link the curriculum to a wide variety of things.
1: Major says her dream is for the center to become fully accessible. She's inviting more partners to step up and help the school board achieve that goal. And that's the CBC News at 6:35. Time now to check in on the weather with Matt Fratpetro.
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0: doing well. We'll start in the far north here. Some sun and cloud on the way today. Chance of showers this afternoon with a high around 23. The western part of the region, showers ending late this morning, then mainly cloudy with a risk of a thunderstorm in the afternoon. High of 24, feeling more like 26 degrees. The city of Thunder Bay is going to see mainly cloud as well. A 60% chance of showers today with a risk of a thunderstorm. High of 20. And if we take a look down the north shore of Lake Superior up into Greenstone, fog patches dissipating this morning, then sunny skies, increasing cloudiness near noon, and a 60% chance of showers this afternoon with a risk of a thunderstorm, and a high of 24 degrees. But I tell you what, next week, Mary Jean, that's when the real heat's coming. So get ready.
1: Okay, getting ready. Getting my fans.
0: Enjoy these milder temperatures.
1: All right. Well, right now in Thunder Bay, a little warmer than earlier this week, but yeah, maybe not as hot as we're going to be next week. 11 degrees at this hour in Thunder Bay, mostly cloudy skies. Atikokan, 12. Fort Francis and Kenora, the warm spots, or two of the warm spots at 14 degrees. Some late rain shower activity around Kenora. Sulakout, mostly cloudy and 11. Red Lake, mostly cloudy, 14. Pickle Lake, cloudy, 13 degrees. Sandy Lake, cloudy and 14. KI, sunny skies, 7 degrees. Fort Severn, the cool spot at 4 degrees. Partly cloudy skies at this hour. Eastward, Geraldton, cloudy and 9. Around Nipigon, 10. Marathon, 8. Armstrong, cloudy and 7. 24 minutes before 7 o'clock. Vancouver Celtic punk band The Real Mackenzies are back with some new music. They've released their 13th album. Here's a tune called Black Agnes.

There you go. That was Black Agnes by The Real McKenzies. It's a tune from their new album, On Your Bike. 20 minutes before 7 o'clock. Well, it's a big day for Canada at the World Cup. I think I'm, shaking in my boots a little bit here today. The squad faces Switzerland in its final group game after a win and a draw.

0: Ottawa. Both teams still fighting for their final place in the group. And a win could change who Canada meets next in the knockout stage. To explain what that means on the pitch and beyond, we're joined by Joe Callahan. He's a sports writer and freelance contributor who covers soccer for the Toronto Star. And we reached him in Vancouver. Good morning.
1: Good morning, Mary Jane. How are you?
0: I am well. And you?
1: I'm not too bad. I mean, I've kind of lost the idea of what sleep is, but that's what a World Cup is all about, right?
0: That's what they say, I think. Now, how significant is this moment for Canada's men's team?
1: Oh, geez, it feels massive. I have to say, you know, and we can sometimes be guilty of hyperbole and overstating these things, but given what we saw last week, and even what we saw in the opener against Toronto, and given what's at stake today, I think you wrap all that together and it's, you know, every single Canada game at this World Cup is, quote unquote, the biggest game that Canadian men's team has ever played. And yet today feels huge because, like you said, what's at stake today is topping Group B here. There are three outcomes, a Canada win, a draw, and a Swiss win. The first two would keep Canada atop the group as they are today. And what that would mean is they would get to stay in Canada for the first two knockout stages. Now, Canada's men have never played a knockout game at a World Cup. So it feels like we might be getting greedy when we're already trying to say, well, we prefer to stay here. But there are other advantages about it too, Mary Jane, which is this is a Canada squad where a couple of its superstar players are coming back to fitness. If they top the group, they get 3 days extra rest. And in a tournament as hectic as this, that's big, you know, it's really big.
0: No kidding. And what have you made of Canada's performances so far?
1: I mean, they've done pretty much not quite everything, but almost everything that they wanted to do, right? Remember, they came into this tournament, you know, having never won a point at a World Cup, never won a game at a World Cup. Well, they ticked both of those off in the first two games. They came into it not scoring many goals. They scored six last Wednesday here against Qatar. But I think what's important is that context. They've played Bosnia and Herzegovina and Qatar so far. Neither of those nations, with all due respect, are known kind of storied performers on a World Cup stage. Switzerland are. Like, the Swiss are just very solid, a solid major tournament performer. They're by far the kind of highest ranked team in the group. They're the 19th ranked team in the world. They come up here kind of on the back of their own really strong win. So today feels like a huge barometer. And so that's what kind of makes it so interesting. There's so many layers to it. And obviously kind of one other aspect is what a lot of people will have seen last Wednesday. Canada lost the heart of its midfield, Ishmael Kone, to a really horrific leg break in the middle of that Qatar game. I think a lot of people would have seen that image of him looking down and seeing his own ankle shattered. And yet they managed in the moment to kind of move on from it. So it's, but like, how do they actually move on from that loss against a world-class team like the Swiss? That's one of the things we'll be watching today.
0: Because you would think, you know, even those performances not against the strongest teams, it still builds them some momentum, gives them a little bit of World Cup confidence, can we say. Do you think they look like a team that can go further in this tournament?
1: Oh, for sure. And it's a great point, Mary Jean, because World Cups are kind of quirky things. This is my fourth one to cover in person. And momentum can come from kind of peculiar places. And to say that kind of the loss of they call it a brotherhood, the loss of one of their brothers, Ishmael Kone, could give them momentum. And yet it kind of can, because on the other side of the coin, on the injury front, they welcomed Moise Bombito, who's probably their best defender, back in that second half. Yeah. Alphonso Davies is the captain of this team, is by far and away the best kind of world-class player that they have. He hasn't touched World Cup grass yet. Today looks like being that day. So Canada are actually getting stronger as they go into the tournament. But for all that to hold, I still feel like momentum is a precious thing. And to lose momentum today would be to lose to the Swiss. And in an instant, Canada's home World Cup is over. They would be sent,
0: on their heels.
1: You know, and kind of rushing down to Los Angeles for a knockout game on a 3-day turnaround instead of staying here in Vancouver on a 6-day turnaround. That's huge, you know?
0: Yeah. So what are the main things to watch in the Canada versus Switzerland game today?
1: Well, there's a lot. I think it'll be to see if the locals here in Vancouver and the Canada fans who've flown in

to the occasion, can keep the tempo and the temperatures as high as they have been in the crowds, because this is a noon kickoff here. You should remember, is it maybe a little bit harder to kind of get the party vibes going? Is it a little bit harder to have one or two pre-match beers when it's a noon kickoff? I guess we'll see. God, so that's one thing.

0: is big. But then on the field, how do the Canadian strikers, who look like they're finding their shooting boots finally, how do they kind of translate that against what is a world-class defense that the Swiss have? And then I do think this Alphonso Davies issue is big. He's been out for over a month. He hasn't played for Canada in a year and a half. Okay, he's the national team captain, hasn't played in a year and a half, and he's almost certainly going to play some part today. So even if that's a 15-20 minute cameo, if that comes amid Canada getting one of the two results it needs, a win or a draw, then all of a sudden that momentum and that boost just kind of lifts Canada into a new place as the second phase of the tournament, if you like, the knockout stages begin.
1: Any thoughts on how Canada is going to be adjusting to that loss of Ishmael Kone?
0: Yeah, I actually, in my piece in the Toronto Star this morning, kind of focus in on Nathan Saliba, who will be the guy who is replacing him and is kind of almost a best mate, best friend of Ishmael Kone, two Montreal kids. But Jesse Marsh, like I say, the head coach, has spoken about this. He spoke about this last Wednesday after the game, that Kone is almost irreplaceable. Right. He's the X factor. He does a lot of brilliant stuff defensively on the ball, but he's also the creative outlet. So I think everyone else kind of, this is almost cliche, but everyone else has to step up because it's not just one person. It can't just be Nathan Saliba. Unfortunately, where the Swiss are absolutely strongest is in that department, right in the center of midfield, in the engine room. They have this guy called Granit Xhaka. And if there's a lot of Canadians who don't know him, trust me, by the end of 90 minutes today, they will know him and may well kind of not like him. He's one of those guys. So that's going to be interesting.
1: All right. Well, listen, thanks so much for your analysis this morning. I appreciate your time. I know how early it is there in Vancouver, but clearly you got the energy.
0: Well, we have to pace ourselves. That's the main thing.
1: Take good care.
0: Okay. Great to join you.
1: I've been speaking with Joe Callahan, a sports writer and freelance contributor who covers soccer for the Toronto Star. We reached him this morning in Vancouver, 12 minutes before 7 o'clock. In advance of that, World Cup Soccer Canada released an album meant to rally our team. What If It All Goes Right is executive produced by Grammy-winning producer Boy Wanda and features tons of Canadian talent with songs by artists like Nelly Furtado, Jesse Reyes, A.P. Dillon, and this next vocal powerhouse, here's Alessia Cara with In My Hands.

Alessia Cara and Boy Wonder collaborating on that track called In My Hands. It's from the album What If It All Goes Right, created through Canada Soccer's National Music Ambassador Program. 8 minutes before 7 o'clock.

0: Good morning, Scott Regier.
1: Good morning, Mary Jean.
0: Well, we were just chatting with Joe Callahan about this game today, of course, Canada versus Switzerland. But as I was mentioning to listeners, we need to know what your thoughts are on this one, Scott.
1: All right. Well, I expect an entertaining match for sure. If you saw England's scoreless draw against Ghana yesterday, Mary Jean, we're going to see the opposite of that. At least I hope so. I say that because both teams, Switzerland and Canada, want to win this group so badly. Winning it would mean staying in Vancouver for the round of 32 game and possibly a round of 16 encounter as well. So coming out on top today would result in less travel and more time to rest. A key in this tournament, which is spread out over three countries and has already seen its share of injuries. Here's Canadian coach Jesse Marsh.
2: Staying here is definitely our number one goal. Look, I said this when I took the job. 2 years ago, everybody thought I was crazy, but this is where I expected us to be. And especially when we drew Switzerland, we thought, okay, let's position ourselves to make sure that we are competing for our goal to stay in Vancouver in that last match. And so we're here and we're going to be ready for it.
1: So what does ready mean? Marsh says he doesn't want to play for a draw today, which would be enough to win their group. Instead, Canada will play to its identity, which means an attacking mentality. It helps that star Alphonso Davies is expected to play in some capacity today against the Swiss, likely as a late substitute. Switzerland, by the way, have their own super sub. His name's Johan Manzabi. Maybe you saw him come on late in the match last week against the Bosnians and score twice. One way or another, I think we're going to see goals today, Mary Jean, and Canada achieving its goal of winning its group.
0: And if so, Scott, how big a part will Vancouver as a host city have played in the Canadian team's success?
1: I think a massive one. This country's soccer teams, Mary Jean, both the men's and the women's, have flourished at BC Place. Neither have lost a game there in a decade, with the men outscoring their opponents along the way 23-2. Noise levels in that dome have been recorded hitting close to 149 decibels right before kickoff. That's akin to standing next to a jet engine as a plane takes off. We heard that at Canada's last game, where Prime Minister Carney and 54,000 others cheered Les Rouges to victory. Winger Liam Miller was asked, or rather among those who relished that experience.
3: It's like a 12th man. It really is. An advantage is such a big advantage. And that's why I feel like if we win the group and stay in Vancouver, it just gives us even more of that advantage, getting us through tough moments, knowing that the crowd's going to be with us no matter what. And like you talk about when I was a kid watching South Africa, for example, and, you know, seeing how amazing South Africa even was in that first game, you really feel now what the difference is of being at a home World Cup compared to even what it was like in Qatar.
1: Funny Miller referenced South Africa there. Despite impressing in their opening match of their own World Cup in 2010, Mary Jean, they were eliminated in the group phase. In a century's worth of World Cups, that's only happened to one other host, and that's Qatar. The Canadians don't have to worry about joining those ranks. They're all but assured of moving through to the knockout phase. Now it's about winning their group and spending more time in Vancouver, the locale that many, including those at Sports Illustrated, call the top host city of the 16 involved at this tournament.
0: All right. Now, Canada aside, Scott, I know it's very hard for us to not only look at Canada. What else is going on in the world?

0: Well, yesterday's highlight was seeing Cristiano Ronaldo join the scoring parade at this tournament. He netted a pair against Uzbekistan. Ronaldo has thus scored at least once in each of the past six World Cups. That has never, not even by Messi, been done before. As for today, that's the sound of the Tartan Army playing earlier at this World Cup in Boston. Today, Scotland's traveling fans are in Miami for a critical match against Brazil. The Scots need a draw or even a narrow loss to make it into the knockout round. It's something they have not done in 28 years, and Tartan Army member Bobby Bissett is taking a pint-half-full approach.
1: I think Brazil should be aware, that's what I would say. There's no pressure on Scotland now. We reckon that we've got a good chance. We're up for this one. Whatever happens, we're still enjoying ourselves. We'll still be home happy.
0: As you heard from Bobby Bissett, beware Brazil, which welcomes Neymar back to the lineup tonight, too. Good luck to the Scots. 6 o'clock kickoff.
2: Indeed. You gotta love that Tartan Army. They're doing everything they can to make it happen. Thanks so much for this, Scott.
0: You bet.
2: Scott Regaire from the CBC National Sports Desk. Just a few minutes now before 7 o'clock. Jasmine Cabate joining us back now in studio with a look at news. Jasmine?
3: Good morning. Well, with the outdoor season kicking off, the Northwestern Health Unit is advising residents to know the signs of blastomycosis. The non-contagious fungal infection is caused naturally by spores. They're primarily found in moist soil and decaying organic matter in areas close to waterways. Activities that disturb the soil, such as gardening, hunting, or camping, can increase the risk of exposure. Chelsea Barker is the program specialist on the infectious disease team at the health unit. She says Northwestern Ontario has some of the highest rates of blastomycosis in the province.
4: The most important thing is just awareness. If you spend a lot of time outdoors, especially around disturbed soil, and develop sort of a persistent cough, fever, or other respiratory symptoms, we just recommend you speak with your healthcare provider and you can mention the possibility of blasto. Early diagnosis and treatment with antifungal medication can prevent serious illness.
3: Barker says those with weakened immune systems or chronic health conditions can be at higher risk of getting severe illness from the infection, and blastomycosis can also affect pets. Mary Jean.
2: Thanks so much, Jasmine. Jasmine Cabate from our news desk here in Thunder Bay. Well, coming up in our next half hour, a new study from Lakehead University suggesting cannabis product tracking and labeling systems may not be keeping pace with the rapidly growing industry. We'll learn what researchers found and what it could mean for consumers and regulators. As well, is there anything drugs like Ozempic can't do? Well, we'll talk to our house doctor, Peter Lin, who says the growing hype around GLP-1s should be taken with a healthy dose of skepticism. As well, early childhood educators do far more than supervise playtime. Three local ECEs will join us to talk about what really happens in their classrooms, the impact they have on young learners, and why they're working to raise awareness about their profession. Stay with us. World Report is next.
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8: This is World Report. Good morning, I'm Marcia Young. StubHub is facing thousands of complaints from soccer fans. They say just hours before kickoff, the resale site canceled their tickets to World Cup games. A CBC investigation has found that customers across North America are now demanding refunds. And as Dave Seglins reports, it is renewing calls for stricter regulation of scalper websites.
9: We're witnessing one of the biggest collapses in the history of ticketing.
10: Scott Friedman runs a podcast called The Ticket Talk Network. He spent 20 years in the ticketing industry. In recent days, he's collected 400 complaints, accusations that StubHub canceled customers' World Cup tickets on game day. No explanation, no replacements.
9: Could be tens of thousands of buyers affected with the 104

It is Wednesday, June 24th. Coming up in this next half hour, a new study from Lakehead University suggests cannabis product tracking and labeling systems may not be keeping pace with the rapidly growing industry. We'll learn what researchers found and what it could mean for consumers and regulators. As well, is there anything drugs like Ozempic can't do? Well, we'll talk to our house doctor, Peter Lin, who says the growing hype around GLP-1s should be taken with a healthy dose of skepticism. Joining me now with a look at what's happening in news is Jasmine.

0: Cavite. Good morning, Jasmine.
1: Good morning. Well, a bridge on Thunder Bay's south side will be closed most of the summer for major rehabilitation work. The city says the Pacific Avenue overpass will close on Monday and is expected to remain closed until November. During the closure period, traffic will be required to take a detour along Main Street and Island Drive to get to the city's east end. The city says pedestrians can use the east end underpass near the intersection of Simpson and Rowan Streets to access the east end during the work period. And the Thunder Bay Police Service is warning people about a case of fraud involving a person or persons impersonating the Canadian Lakehead Exhibition. Police say businesses are being asked to complete application forms, provide personal and business information, and submit payments to reserve vendor spaces for the annual family fair in August. Police say the person or persons making these do not represent the CLE, and people are warned that the scammer or scammers are using the email address CanadianLakeheadVendors@gmail.com. And that's a quick look at what's making news this morning. Time now for the weather with Matt Frappetro.
2: Thanks, Jasmine. Well, we'll start in the far north here. A mix of sun and cloud today. A 30% chance of showers this afternoon. High of 23 degrees for Kenora, Dryden, Fort Francis, Atikokan, and the rest of the western part of the region. Showers ending late this morning, then mainly cloudy with a risk of a thunderstorm in the afternoon. High of 24, feeling more like 27 with the humidex. Right here in the city of Thunder Bay, we're going to see mainly cloud today with a chance of showers and a risk of a thunderstorm this afternoon. High of 20 degrees.

0: degrees. And if you take a look down the north shore of Lake Superior, up into Greenstone, fog patches dissipating this morning, then sunny skies, increasing cloudiness near noon, then a 60% chance of showers in the afternoon with the risk of a thunderstorm and a high of 24 degrees. Mary Jean, what else is happening out there?
1: Well, right now in Thunder Bay, mostly cloudy skies, 11 degrees. Atikokan, 12. Fort Francis, one of the warm spots at 14 degrees at this hour. Kenora, light rain shower in 13. For Sulakout, mostly cloudy and 12 degrees. Red Lake, mostly cloudy, 13. Pickle Lake and Sandy Lake, both cloudy, 14 degrees. The other warm spots, KI, sunny and 10. Fort Severn, the cool spot, 6 and partly cloudy. Eastward, Geraldton, cloudy and 11. 10 around Nipigon, 8 around Marathon, Armstrong, cloudy, and 9. 13 minutes after 7 o'clock.

0: From candies to concentrates, today's cannabis market features a dizzying array of products. It can seem like more varieties are hitting shelves every day. But a new study from researchers at Lakehead University warns that tracking and labeling of the products aren't keeping up. And that's potentially bad for public health. Chelsea Noel is a PhD student in clinical psychology at Lakehead University and the lead researcher on the paper. Deborah Scharf is an adjunct professor of psychology and health sciences and Noel's supervisor. She's also senior clinician scientist in mental health at Trillium Mental Health Partners. Good morning to you both.
1: Good morning.
0: So, Chelsea, let me start with you. What got you interested in this topic?
1: Yeah, so essentially, I've been working in kind of the area of public health since my master's in terms of cannabis policy specifically. So my broader research really focuses on cannabis policy, youth and young adult cannabis use, and really public health following legalization in 2019. So when I first started looking at products that were available in Ontario, I realized that the market had changed dramatically from what many people think of as traditional cannabis. So traditional dried flower or hash that we had back in the day, or your mom's or your dad's cannabis products. So cannabis today is much more than just dried flower or hash. So we have things like concentrates, we have vape products, we have beverages, we have topicals, inhalers, sublingual strips, patches, and products that can also be used in multiple ways. So I just had this thought of we really need to be monitoring this and keeping an eye on public health in order to really protect youth who are most vulnerable to cannabis use risks.
0: So you took a really close look at what's actually out there on the shelves.
1: Yes, exactly. That's what we did with the scan.
0: So the focus of this study is on tracking and labeling. Deborah, how are cannabis products typically being tracked now?
2: Yeah, that's a great question. So we have in Canada some really wonderful federal tools. We have surveys that reach broad and wide age groups. And they ask questions about, you know, what are people purchasing? What are they using? How much are they using? One of the challenges, of course, with these surveys is that because they are so rigorous, they take time to develop the right questions. They take a lot of time to distribute across across people in the country, and to get that data back and then to analyze it is a big effort that takes a long time. And as Chelsea was explaining, the Ontario cannabis market moves fast. It moves really, really fast, and much faster than what government and rigorous science is able to do in order to keep up. And so part of what this work is able to do is to offer a different method or a different approach to public health for how do we surveil and sort of figure out what's out there as fast as the market is growing and changing.
0: Chelsea, how hard is it for those tracking systems to keep up?
1: I think that we have described a pretty good methodology in order to keep up with tracking products. So basically what we did was look at the top grossing retailers within Ontario, where we know that there is the largest density of licensed cannabis producers. And with that information, we're actually looking to update public monitoring tools. But also keeping in mind that things change every day as well, like Dr. Scharf said, where we need to be doing

0: this consistently and continuously in order to really have a handle on what types of products are out there and how people are using them as well.
1: And Chelsea, what about labeling? Like, what kind of inconsistencies are you seeing there?
0: Yeah, so we know that there are new, like I said, new products and types of ways of using cannabis that are appearing very quickly. So we identified a large range of products, of modes of consumption, so how people use products and potency levels, so how strong products are across these major Ontario retailers.
1: And for people who haven't used or aren't familiar, like, how do you even read potency information? Is that part of the issue as well?
0: Yes, absolutely. I think that's a major issue. So we saw many different kind of units that were used across different products. So if you're looking at things like topicals, you'll see milligrams per milliliter. If you're looking at potency for dried products, it's usually in terms of percentage for THC and CBD. Looking at concentrates, that can usually be percentage. So really having maybe a unit that we're using across products would be a better way to approach this. And we have some recommendations also that are outlined in our article too.
1: And why is all of this important? Why does this matter that cannabis products and their contents be measured, be monitored?
0: Yeah, I think that this is really important because public health officials, healthcare providers, researchers, and policymakers, we all need accurate information about what products are available and also how people are using them. So if monitoring tools don't keep pace with the marketplace that exists in Ontario, it becomes harder to understand these patterns of use and also to communicate risks effectively as well. So we can't study what we aren't measuring.
1: Deborah, how would you like to see agencies like Health Canada tackle this problem?
2: Yeah, I think it's really critical that there are fast-paced monitoring methods in place, like the one that we described, where we're sort of looking in real time at what's being offered in stores. And then in terms of what Chelsea described, in terms of a standardized unit of drug across all of the products are the two big things that we'd love to really see at play. You can imagine, for example, if you're a healthcare provider in Emerge, and somebody comes in and says, I used cannabis maple syrup, I used cannabis toothpaste, and I used an inhaled cannabis product. And you're trying to figure out, is this person at risk for serious medical consequences? How do you do that math to figure out how much drug somebody's actually taken? So these are some of the real-world challenges. And just for cannabis users themselves, trying to make informed decisions about how much drug they're taking in when they're combining different products that may be new to them. These are some of the risks that we're trying to tackle.
1: And Deborah, what's the main message you'd like, your average person to take away about why this matters to them?
2: I think for cannabis users themselves, or maybe for other caring adults in a person's life, just to be aware that the products in the market are moving faster than the science. And so that there's a risk of potential overdose or overuse that people may not understand, and that they should proceed with caution as they try products that are legal, to use them one at a time so that they understand what it is they're getting and that they don't overdo it.
1: Chelsea, obviously you've done a lot of important work already. What's the next phase of your research?
0: Yeah, so we're using this information that we gathered from the environmental scan along with some focus groups among individuals who are 18 to 25 in Ontario in order to update these public monitoring health tools to look at actual cannabis use patterns, so how people are using products and what products they're using, and then looking at associated adverse consequences. So for example, is using concentrates along with another product more harmful than using dried flower alone? So we hope to look at adverse use risks and patterns of use across Ontario.
1: Well, it sounds like you're going to be kept busy for some time because as you go further into your research, it just appears to be more and more questions.
0: Yes, hopefully I'll be able to finish my dissertation one day, but yes, very, very exciting research.
1: Clearly, Deborah, feel that that's going to take a lot more work.
2: Absolutely. And it's a delight to be able to do it with Chelsea and with the support of the federal government who funded this research.
1: Well, thank you both so much for talking to us about it, and clearly we'll need to stay tuned.

0: Thanks so much for having
1: us. Thanks so much for having us.
2: Chelsea Noel is a PhD student in clinical psychology at Lakehead University and the lead researcher on a new cannabis study published in the journal Substance Abuse Treatment Prevention and Policy. Deborah Scharf is an adjunct professor of psychology and health sciences and senior clinician scientist in mental health at Trillium Mental Health Partners. 22 minutes after 7 o'clock.

0: Well, it's been just over a month since the first generic doses of Ozempic hit drugstore shelves in Canada. With a cheaper price tag and more accessibility, it's possible even more people will consider taking the drug, especially as we continue to hear about more conditions it has the potential to treat. All of this has our house doctor, Peter Lynn, hoping that patients consider their options with care. He joins us now. Good morning, Peter.
1: Good morning, Mary Jane.
0: So the news is full of stories about these GLP-1 medications. Before we dive into the headlines, give us a refresher. What is a GLP-1?
1: Well, GLP-1 is a chemical message that says food is here. So instead of using text messages, our body uses chemical messages. There are L cells in the last part of your small intestine, and when food is next to them, they send out GLP-1, so the rest of the body will now know that food is coming in. Now, if I wanted to send you a message, I need to know your phone number and things like that. The body's way smarter. The L cell just sends the GLP-1 into the bloodstream. Whoever needs that message will have a receptor to grab that GLP-1 message out of your bloodstream. For example, my brain needs to know that information that food is coming in, so it has a receptor, and that way I don't keep eating and eating and eating. My pancreas needs to know that food is coming in so it can make more insulin. Insulin moves sugar from your bloodstream into your cells so that it can be used as energy. The liver acts like a bank, lending out sugar to when you're not eating. So it needs to know that food is coming in so that it doesn't have to lend so much if it knows sugar is coming from the food. So GLP-1 is a very simple message that food is here, but that message gets every organ to do the right things. And by sending GLP-1 into the bloodstream, the whole body gets the message at the same time. Your brain, pancreas, liver, everybody's informed. So it's kind of like the ultimate social media within your body, you know, getting the information out.
0: So that is GLP-1, but what is Ozempic then?
1: Well, in some people with diabetes, obesity, their GLP-1 messages are low. So we need to give them some more GLP-1 messages. And that's what Ozempic is. It's a modified GLP-1 molecule. And so let's say, you know, the food is there, but the L cells are not sending out enough GLP-1. It's not matching up to the food. So now my brain sees low GLP-1. I think there's not enough food there. So I go and eat some more. And that would lead to obesity. When the pancreas sees low GLP-1, it thinks there's no food coming in. So no need to make more insulin. Now, when the sugar starts coming in, there's no insulin to move the sugar from the blood to your cells. And so now your blood sugar goes up, and that would lead to diabetes. And when the liver thinks that there's no food coming in, it lends out more sugar to the rest of your body, and it pushes up your sugar in the blood as well. So when the GLP-1 message is too low and it's not matched to the food, the body gets the wrong message, and so therefore they do the wrong things, and that leads to obesity and diabetes. Now, to fix this, we need to give you some GLP-1 back, sort of turn up the GLP-1 volume. But natural GLP-1 is broken down in just a few minutes inside the body. So scientists had to make a few changes to it to make it last longer. So Ozempic can last up to a week, so that's why one shot a week can boost up your GLP-1 messaging. Now the brain sees GLP-1 messaging. Excuse me. Now the brain sees GLP-1 messaging, so no need to go eat, and that leads to weight loss. The pancreas sees, you know, GLP-1, so there's lots of food. I better make insulin. And the liver stops lending sugar to the body because it knows there's food coming in. So obesity and diabetes got better with these shots.
0: What about the side effects?
1: Yeah, so there are side effects. So when there's lots of GLP-1 messages, then your stomach thinks that there's a traffic jam around your little L cells, right? That there's too much food stuck there. So the whole bowel slows down, trying not to push more food into the traffic jam. That slowdown and backup can now make people feel nauseous and some people even vomit. Now, there isn't really a traffic jam. It's just we're sending out lots of signals. So to avoid this nausea, we start the drug at very low dosages and then we slowly increase every single month. And also eating smaller amounts slowly and non-greasy food helps. I always ask people if they're constipated, because if their bowels are slowed

0: to begin with, then I'm going to go slower with the medication because we don't want to slow it too much. Another issue is when the weight comes off too fast, the skin can't catch up. And so you have flabby skin, you get Ozempic face, all that kind of stuff. And some people also see a shrinkage of their muscles. So patients need to stay active, use the muscles to, you know, keep them. But on the flip side, there's lots of studies looking at patients with diabetes, heart disease, with obesity. And these medicines protected their hearts and kidneys, and there was reduction in death as well. So lots of good things, even though there are side effects. But for those patients, there are benefits.
1: What's the future of these medications?
0: Well, GLP-1 is just one message, right? There are many other messages that your body's using. For example, GIP is a message that says there's food at the top of the small intestine. So Mounjaro is a GLP-1 GIP molecule. It's kind of like a double agent. It can be a GLP-1 or GIP depending on what's needed. So that's two messages. They're working on medications with three messages. So there's lots of options coming. Researchers are also trying to see if GLP-1 can reduce inflammation and war in your body. You see, GLP-1's message that food is here is basically saying you did it. You know, you don't need to hunt anymore. You were successful. Hunting is very stressful because your body and your army is on red alert all the time. So the GLP-1 message means no more red alert, your army can stand down. This means less risk of war, less inflammation, less damage to your cells, so maybe less disease. And less damage to your cells means less chance of DNA mutation, so maybe even less cancers. So researchers are seeing if the GLP-1 calming message is leading to less cancers and less inflammatory diseases like arthritis. So the future of medicine is about understanding these messages because, you know, when they go out of whack, that's when diseases start to happen. So if the messages are too low, we boost them up. If the messages are too high, we block them back down. But my question is, why is your GLP-1 low in the first place? It turns out that you need good bacteria, your microbiome, to give you raw materials to make the GLP-1. And so therefore, these good bacteria need fiber, they need sleep, they need all that stuff. So basically what you want to try is, you know, variety of foods with fiber, get more sleep, reduce stress, do some exercise, and that will help you boost up your GLP-1 naturally. So I was thinking for this week's t-shirt, we have a guy talking to his belly and he's saying, I'm just giving my GLP-1 team a pep talk before I hit the buffet. Okay, so.
1: Love it. Thanks, Peter.
0: Thank you.
1: That's our host, Dr. Peter Lin. 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It's 7:30. Jasmine Cabate is here with the CBC News.
2: Good morning. Right now in Geraldton, cloudy and 11 degrees. Thunder Bay, mostly cloudy and 11 degrees. And in Kenora, mostly cloudy and 13 degrees. A bridge on Thunder Bay's south side will be closed most of the summer for major rehabilitation work. The city says the Pacific Avenue overpass will close on Monday and is expected to remain closed until November. During the closure period, traffic will be required to take a detour along Main Street and Island Drive to get to the city's east end. Mike Rogrig is a project engineer with the city. He says the bridge had last had rehabilitation work done in the 90s.
3: For this particular one, a lot of the work to be done is on the underside of the structure, a lot of concrete repair work to the piers and abutments of the structure. As well on top, there's going to be some repair of concrete sidewalks, deck, re-waterproofing of the deck.
2: Vogray says the bridge's center span will also be completely replaced. The city says pedestrians can use the East End underpass near the intersection of Simpson and Rowan Street to access the East End during the work period. Regular security patrols of the underpass will take place for the duration of the project. And local carriers and First Nation leaders are calling for the provincial and federal government to support a program that would help subsidize passenger flight costs in Northern Ontario. According to the Northern Ontario Aviation Committee, this would cost about $40 million a year. It says that's the equivalent of $2.60 for every Ontario taxpayer. Tom Mayer is a chair of the committee and vice president of North Star Air. He says the program would improve connectivity in the north, supporting accessibility and economic growth.
4: The consequence of doing it is that we're hoping that the ridership increases on those flights, which takes that low density into a manageable where we're not having to subsidize the

0: routes directly.
1: A spokesperson for Ontario's Ministry of Transportation provided an emailed statement to CBC News in response to questions around remote airport infrastructure. However, they did not address the proposed subsidy program. Meanwhile, a spokesperson for Transport Canada says it welcomes any input that could strengthen Canada's air travel system and will consider all options as it works to improve air travel in northern, rural, and remote communities. And a specialized all-terrain wheelchair will soon be an available tool to remove accessibility barriers for students with mobility challenges at the Kingfisher Outdoor Education Center. The chair will give more students a chance to navigate trails and participate in land-based learning with their peers during the upcoming school year. Lakehead Public Schools is planning to purchase the wheelchair largely through a recent $10,000 TBATEL for Good Community Fund grant. Megan Major is a learning supports math resource teacher for the school board who advocated for the new wheelchair. With 22 elementary and 3 high schools within the board, she says the chair will fit a variety of their students who may need assistance.
2: Aside from the big tires and everything that will go through the terrain, also we can purchase skis that go with it so that this can be used year-round for our students to experience not only the spring and the fall and the summer, but that we can use it in the winter too as well.
1: Major says she knows the importance of being with peers in the outdoors and being part of a wider community. She also says ideally the board would have 2 of these specialized wheelchairs. And the Thunder Bay Police Service is warning people about a case of fraud involving a person or persons impersonating the Canadian Lakehead Exhibition. Police say businesses are being asked to complete application forms, provide personal and business information, and submit payments to reserve vendor spaces for the annual family fair in August. Police say the person or persons making these do not represent the CLE, and people are warned that the scammers are using the email address CanadianLakeheadVendors@gmail.com. And that's the CBC News at 7:35. 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
3: Thanks, Jasmine. Well, it is going to be a bit of a wet day across the region. We'll start in the far north here. Some sun and cloud on tap this morning. Then a 30% chance of showers this afternoon with a high around 23. The western part of the region, showers ending late this morning, then mainly cloudy with a risk of a thunderstorm in the afternoon. High of 24, feeling more like 27 today. The city of Thunder Bay, mainly cloudy heat this morning with a 60% chance of showers and a risk of a thunderstorm this afternoon, high of 20. And if we take a look down the north shore of Lake Superior up into Greenstone, some fog dissipating this morning, then sunny skies, increasing cloudiness near noon, then a 60% chance of showers late in the afternoon with a risk of a thunderstorm and a high of 24 degrees. Mary Jean.
4: Well, taking a look now at some current temperatures and conditions. Thunder Bay, mostly cloudy, 11 degrees. Atikokan, 12. Fort Frances, one of the warm spots at 14. For Kenora and Red Lake, mostly cloudy skies, 13 degrees. Sioux Lookout, mostly cloudy and 12. Pickle Lake, Sandy Lake, cloudy and 14 degrees. Kitchenmake, Siboneyewug, sunny and 10. Fort Severn, the cool spot, 6 degrees, partly cloudy skies. Eastward, Geraldton, cloudy and 11. Around Nipigon, 10. Marathon, 8. Armstrong, cloudy and 9. 25 minutes before 8 o'clock.

0: Well, school is out this Friday for most students across the region. But as the year winds down, many who work in the education system are already looking toward next fall. For my next guest, one of the things they're hoping for is greater awareness among the public about what they actually do. For more than a decade, early childhood educators have been working alongside teachers in Ontario's full-day kindergarten classrooms. Carrie Feeden, Kayla Starcoke, and Shelley Krupe are among them. They work with the Lakehead Public School Board, and they're here to explain what they want people to know about their role, especially as their union, the Ontario Secondary School Teachers Federation, heads into a new round of collective bargaining. Good morning to you all.
1: Good morning.
2: Good morning. Good morning.
0: So glad you could come in. Carrie, I'm going to start with you. Can you tell me a bit about yourself and how long you've been working as an early childhood educator?
3: I've been working as an early childhood educator since 97.
0: Wow.
3: I worked in childcare probably about 17 years, and I've been with

0: this board for 14.
1: How about you, Shelley?
2: Well, not to date myself, but I have also been in the early childhood field for about 35 years. So I worked 10 years in the childcare sector, and then I've been with Lakehead Public Schools for 25 years.
1: And you?
3: I've been working as an ECE since 2009, and then I've been with the Lakehead Public School Board for almost 14 years.
1: Wow, that's a lot of commitment. You guys must love what you do.
2: Absolutely.
1: Yes. What drew you to this work, Kayla?
3: Originally, when I was in elementary school, I struggled in school, actually. And so as I got older and I had to choose a career path, I knew that I wanted to do something that would have benefited me when I was younger. And so I knew I wanted to help children in ways that maybe I couldn't have been helped. Mm-hmm. And so I decided to go into early childhood education. And those are the youngest learners. And so kind of get them when they first come to school and try to be there and help them.
2: I think that's a lot to why I went into the field is knowing the importance of the early development and knowing that children thrive in environments that are enriched. And so I think that I had first taken social work in school and then decided to go back and do early childhood because my focus was helping children, and young children was what the focus I wanted to have. So that's why I went into it.
1: Now, you talk about going back for ECE training. Can you tell me a bit about the program? Like, what's required to do the job?
0: There's a two-year program through the college that you take. It covers extensively child development, as well as classroom management and
3: self-regulation,
0: the well-being, basically their cognitive development and their overall development.
1: And your role in the class, what are you doing?
0: Well, we use our professional judgment and our expertise in child development, focusing on their physical, cognitive, language, emotional, social, creativity, all of those aspects of their learning. And we build their critical thinking and their innovation and their way of doing things so that they're more successful down the road. So when they are building with blocks, they're not just building with blocks, they're learning math, they're learning symmetry, they're learning their colors, they're learning balance, they're learning so many other things that you wouldn't necessarily think about. It's a lot more than what you see on the surface.
1: Right.
0: We take all of our direction from the Ontario Education Act, same as our partners. And from there, we use the kindergarten document and the strands in there through curriculum to implement all the quality experiences that we create.
1: And when you talk about your partner, are you talking about the kindergarten teacher that's also in the room?
2: Yes, we work in collaboration with the teacher in the classroom. So ECEs work in partnership in the classroom. In any classroom that has over 15 students requires an early childhood educator and teacher partnership. So
1: You're doing different things, right?
2: Yes. We do different things. However, we do a lot of the same things.
1: Yes.
2: We plan and implement the kindergarten program together, and lots of conversations are happening all the time.
3: So even though like our education background is different, the roles that we do in the class are very much the same. So, for example, in my classroom, I enjoy literacy more and my partner enjoys numeracy. And so she leads the numeracy circle and I lead the literacy circle.
1: Mm-hmm. In terms of your security, your compensation, like how does that compare to the teachers in the classroom?
2: It is very different. Compensation-wise, wage-wise, our wages, there's a big discrepancy with it. I think that often early childhood educators are often underrepresented in schools because there is typically only one or two in a building. And that makes it difficult for people to recognize who we are in that. And even though there's only one or two of us in a building, it depends on

0: the kindergarten classroom. Some of our larger schools have more. Mm-hmm. But typically it's one or two in a building, and their role is, our role in that classroom is critical to the development and well-being of the kindergarten students. So even though we are not often known as to who we are or what we do, sometimes parents just see it as two teachers. Sometimes parents see it as helpers, which I think is really... Yeah. Well, I think the biggest complaints that many of our members have.
1: We both
0: have.
1: Belong to professional colleges after we complete our education.
2: Right.
1: And we're acting as equal partners in the classroom, so it's sometimes difficult to have people recognize that.
2: Mm. Yeah.
3: Mm-hmm. It is getting better. Like, it has improved over the years. We've noticed the general public is more aware of who we are and our importance and like our role in the kindergarten classroom, and that we're equals, we're equal partners to our teachers.
2: Right.
3: And even our teaching partners too are very supportive and also try to help get the word out mm-hmm. there that, you know, we're a team. And so if someone tries to just acknowledge, like, I would like to speak to the teacher, they say, oh no, like, we're a partner, you can talk to either one of us.
0: Right. Okay. And our board has also like been very supportive in implementing the program. So before early learning even happened, our board had early childhood educators in the classroom. So I think over the year, we've really worked hard on building those partnerships and making sure that they were an important part of our kindergarten programs.
2: Mm-hmm. We know we've heard about a shortage of early childhood educators in daycares. Is that the same case for schools?
1: It is. Mm-hmm. Absolutely. Yeah. It's hard for the school boards to attract and keep educators because the government's kind of tied their hands and they can't.
2: How so?
1: Our wages, for example, are not determined by the Board of Education. It's determined by the Ontario government.
2: Okay.
1: So whether or not our board values us or recognizes us in any way, mm-hmm. they're not able to show us that. It makes a difference too when you're looking for a job and you can anticipate you're being laid off at Christmas, you're being laid off for March break, you're laid off for the summer, and you need to collect unemployment. So a lot of early childhood educators have to get second jobs or even third jobs. And that's not really enticing to a lot of people.
2: Mm-hmm.
1: So the fact that we do have a pension and we do have benefits is amazing and a huge draw. But the fact that we are unemployed during that time mm-hmm. and our wage isn't up to a different level mm-hmm. makes a big difference.
3: And I'm not sure if I'm able to say this or not, but and just about like our partner, we're often doing like the same amount of work. We're in the class mm-hmm. all day, putting our effort and our love into these children, mm-hmm. and our partners are making more mm-hmm. than us, right? So that's a little bit of
2: a bit frustrating there.
3: Yeah.
2: Eh? And yet you've stuck with it for so long.
0: Mm-hmm. I believe that most early childhood educators are in the profession for the

0: it is. And so,
1: that's, yeah, and that's
0: awesome. So I walked away because I was like, is the money worth the it early, at the end of the day? Yeah. I mean, yeah. It would be nice.
1: Yeah, and that's a big reason I think a lot don't go back into teaching is because they want that guarantee to be working with the children.
0: Yeah, the early years.
1: Mm-hmm. Yeah.
2: Do you think building this kind of awareness, having these conversations, will help draw more people to it?
0: We hope so.
1: We hope so. We really do hope so.
3: Everything will help.
2: Of course, Friday the last day, but are you already looking forward to a new bunch of kids next year?
3: Every year is going to be different.
0: Hard because you bring them so far, especially I teach SK French immersion, and they come knowing no French, and we bring them all the way to this point, and now they can speak full sentences in French and they can understand us 100%, and then we got to restart. So as much as like we're excited for a break, it is hard to then restart.
2: Grow a new crop.
3: September is always a new bag of tricks that need to come out.
2: Yeah. That's right. And you're learning a whole new group.
1: Yeah.
2: Group and their needs and how they learn and all of that.
0: Yeah.
2: Well, I appreciate you coming in to talk about it. Hopefully people to have a better understanding of what you do in the classroom, especially for new parents bringing their kids to kindergarten next year.
1: Well, thank you for having us. We appreciate it.
3: Thank you.
2: Carrie Feeden, Kayla Starkoak, and Shelley Krupe are early childhood educators here in Thunder Bay. Krupe is also the Early Childhood Educator Bargaining Unit President with the Ontario Secondary School Teachers Federation. 12 minutes before 8 o'clock. Well, Gizmo is a rock band from Charlottetown. They released their first EP 3 years ago. Their debut full-length album will come out this October. Here's a taste with a single called Celestial.

go. Celestial by Gizmo from their upcoming album, All Your Worships. 10 minutes before 8 o'clock. Well, controversial changes to the province's Freedom of Information rules are now law. The new rules, among other things, protect the premier, his cabinet, and staff from FOI requests. For example, CBC Toronto was recently denied access to Doug Ford's calendar. This despite the fact the premier's calendar was attainable under the old rules. Requests for information about hospital deficits, flu briefings, and Billy Bishop Airport have also been rejected because of the new laws. Could these denied requests affect the premier's popularity?

0: Clarity with voters? And is the public concerned by what might be construed as a lack of transparency? Well, Mitch Hempel is a longtime conservative strategist and vice president of government relations with Texture Communications. Good morning.
1: Good morning.
0: Mitch, I think it's safe to say by now the premier is a go big or go home kind of guy. Why do you suppose he and the government pursued these changes to freedom of information rules, despite the potential, you know, optics issues?
1: So one of the reasons I suspect, and I was a chief of staff in this government many years ago, but one of the reasons I suspect is between when we initiated Freedom of Information Act as a statute and now, we have seen the cost of compliance with the act go up many times. Like, we're into the millions of dollars and probably tens of millions of dollars in terms of compliance costs every year. This is man hours for the public service. It is meetings and searches and all these other things that respond to compliance. And most of that is justifiable under the original intent of the act, which was to give citizens access to their own information from their own contact with government agencies, institutions, and boards, which these changes don't materially affect. What we're talking about is a small percentage of what were known as otherwise contentious requests that are affected by this, because they would target ministers' offices predominantly on a policy basis. Now, as that pertains to the premier's schedule, which is the example used off the top, that assumes that the information contained in that particular record was accurate to how the premier actually spent that day. And I think I'm not exactly telling tales out of school when I say all premiers, and this premier in particular, can probably be a bit of a menace to his own schedule and the accuracy of that document.
0: All right. Now, there's that adage, you have nothing to worry about if you don't have anything to hide. How does the premier avoid that kind of pushback?
1: So I think essential to that is explaining why the changes were made. One of those reasons which has been made publicly is that this largely aligns with where the federal government has already had freedom of information statute, what federal freedom of information law already reflects, which is essentially you can access information, but information that is material to how government decisions get made, that protects confidential advice from the civil service to cabinet ministers, remains protected. The government has used that as a reason to explain these requests going forward. I do think the increasing scope of freedom of information inside every single facet of the Ontario Public Service probably needs to be examined. And if there are material gains for taxpayers, that should also be used going forward as a way to explain why the changes were necessary and how it made government more efficient.
0: So the old rules weren't perfect. What's your assessment of what did need to change?
1: I think they needed to better reflect the information era we were in. Something like any minister schedule is a good example. When the only way to know anything about a minister's schedule on a day when the House wasn't sitting and you couldn't physically see them in question period on the parliamentary channel, or during debate, would have been to FOI their schedule. Now the process for FOI takes 6, 8, 12 weeks for that particular document, and most ministers have their social media up and the activity on their social media is transparent within hours of them actually undertaking things. That doesn't cover every meeting necessarily, but it's probably as close to accurate as a schedule necessarily is, because you're assuming the schedule is relaying how that day actually went, which 12 weeks after it's gone, you have no way of knowing.
0: Do you think the government did address some of the shortcomings in the old rules with the new rules?
1: I think they better protected the ability of the civil service to provide confidential advice to cabinet, which is something the old rules didn't protect as well. So I think that change was necessary for the Ontario government. That is going to be controversial to some people, because they felt that confidential advice should be made public. And that got into a lot of disputes under the old rules about how far the ambit of cabinet confidentiality extended. And that put the Information and Privacy Commissioner in charge of determining what was and wasn't cabinet confidence. The new legislation is a lot more clear about that.
0: Of course, critics saying this is another blow to parliamentary democracy along the lines of the slashed sitting days in the legislature. Why doesn't the premier see it that way?
1: Well, because that's materially not true. Parliamentary democracy isn't affected by Freedom of Information Act changes. Members have any

0: any number of abilities to gain information from the government through committee hearings, through written questions. One of the things that people don't particularly necessarily see every day is one of the ways federal opposition parties get their access to information from government departments, and as a former parliamentary affairs director for the Conservative Party, I can attest to this, is through the use of written questions. I did this at the Ontario Legislature too. If a member of parliament writes a written question the right way, the government is forced to hand over reams of data through written questions. That doesn't impact a parliamentary member's ability, like an MPP's ability to get information. And that's what parliamentary democracy is based on. It's a bad criticism.
1: We've heard the potential blowback. What's the potential upside here for the Premier?
0: I think if the government sees legitimate reductions in the number of personnel man hours that are going toward freedom of information requests, while citizens are also able to get in information that it pertains to their own interactions with government agencies, which again was the original point of the statute. So as long as the original intent of the statute is there, and the government is realizing efficiencies from kind of cutting down on some of the more pernicious requests, because a lot of what we're talking about is lobbyists sending information into government saying, why did this person get money and my client didn't, right? Then I think it can demonstrate a value to the taxpayer.
1: Fair enough. Thanks so much for this.
0: Have a good day.
1: Mitch Hampel, longtime conservative strategist and vice president of government relations with Texture Communications. Just a couple minutes before 8 o'clock, Jasmine Cabate back with a quick look at news. Jasmine?
2: Good morning. Well, the Northwestern Health Unit is reminding residents to know the signs of blastomycosis as the outdoor season kicks off, so that any infections can be treated early. The non-contagious fungal infection occurs naturally. It's caused by breathing in spores primarily found in moist soil and decaying organic matter in areas close to waterways. Activities that disturb the soil can increase exposure. Northern Ontario Health Unit see higher rates of blastomycosis than other parts of the province. Mary Jean.
1: Thank you very much, Jasmine. Well, coming up in our next half hour, it is Wednesday, and we have a brand new installment of Spin the Black Circle with Matt Frattpietro. This week, Matt catches up with Sault Ste. Marie's Trevor Cheer, as well Manjula Salvaraja joining us to talk about chatbots and our search for answers. Stay with us. World Report is next.
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3: 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The CBC News is next. Coming up in half an hour, it's The Current with Matt Galloway.
6: Alberta separatism is in the spotlight, but Quebec has been through this before, and there is a new generation in that province pushing to leave Canada for a whole new set of reasons and with new ways of getting their message out. We'll hear from them coming up on The Current.
7: This is World Report. Good morning. I'm Marcia Young. Thousands of soccer fans say StubHub canceled their tickets to World Cup games at the last minute, and a CBC investigation has found that customers across North America are now demanding refunds. Dave Seglins explains.
8: Mark Gallagher of Vancouver paid $11,000 for a pair of Prime World Cup tickets, a Christmas gift, a dream to watch Canada play Qatar in Vancouver.
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8: But his tickets never arrived and may have never existed. He called StubHub repeatedly, weeks, days, hours before game time.
9: The night before game day, we were panicking. You can imagine how stressful the situation was. We stayed up till 4 a.m. with somebody on the line trying to get this problem solved.
10: I'm seeing hundreds of complaints a day on social media.
8: Randy Nichols, a music industry manager and ticketing specialist, says StubHub is renowned for failing to deliver.
10: We need to ban speculative ticketing for one. selling something that you don't have.

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We have a brand new installment of Spin the Black Circle with Matt Frappitro.

Well, this week, Matt catches up with Sault Ste. Marie's Trevor Cheer. His new album, What Fools Endure, is out everywhere now. And we're going to learn more about the single, Crying Rock. And chatbots can spit out answers in seconds. But what if the instant gratification we feel is shrinking our tolerance for searching for answers? The CBC's Manjula Selvaraj looks at AI and our capacity for patience. Joining me now in the studio with a look at what's happening in news is Jasmine Cabate. Good morning, Jasmine.

0: Good morning. Well, a new study from researchers at Lakehead University warns the tracking of retail cannabis products isn't keeping pace with the market. The study says new cannabis products are hitting store shelves faster than public health agencies can keep track of them. It also warns of inconsistencies in labeling for drug concentration and potency. The research was published in the journal Substance Abuse Treatment, Prevention, and Policy. And the Northwestern Health Unit is reminding residents to know the signs of blastomycosis as the outdoor season kicks off so that any infections can be treated early. The non-contagious fungal infection occurs naturally. It's caused by breathing in spores primarily found in moist soil and decaying organic matter in areas close to waterways. Activities that disturb the soil can increase exposure. Northern Ontario health units see higher rates of blastomycosis than other parts of the province. And that's a quick look at what's making news this morning. Time now for the weather with Matt Fratt-Petro.
1: Thanks, Jasmine. Well, let's start in the far north. Some sun and cloud on the way today. A 30% chance of showers this afternoon with a high around 23 degrees. For Kenora, Kenora, Dryden, Fort Francis, Atikokan, and the rest of the west, showers ending late this morning, then mainly cloudy skies. Risk of a thunderstorm this afternoon as well. High of 24, feeling more like 27 with the Humidex. The city of Thunder Bay, mainly cloudy out there right now. It's going to continue through the morning. A 60% chance of showers with a risk of a thunderstorm starting around noontime, continuing through the afternoon. We're going to hit 20 degrees. And if we take a look down the north shore of Lake Superior up into Greenstone, some fog dissipating this morning. Then sunny skies with increasing cloudiness near noon. 60% chance of showers in the afternoon with a risk of a thunderstorm as well. High of 24 degrees. What's going on out there right now, Mary Jean?
2: Well, right now in Thunder Bay, mostly cloudy skies, 14 degrees. Atikokan, 13. Fort Francis, 14. Kenora, mostly cloudy skies, 13 degrees. So look out, partly cloudy and 15. The warmest spots are Red Lake, Pickle Lake, Sandy Lake, all mostly cloudy skies, 16 degrees. KI is 16 as well, but sunny skies there. Fort Severn, mainly sunny and 10. Eastward, Geraldton, sunny, 15 degrees. Around Nipigon, 12. Marathon, partly cloudy and 11. Armstrong, cloudy and 13 degrees. 13 minutes after 8 o'clock. It is Wednesday, and you know what that means. Time for another installment of Spin the Black Circle with Matt Fratt-Petro. Matt, what do you have for us this week?
1: Well, Mary Jean, for more than 25 years, Northern Ontario singer-songwriter Trevor Cheer has been crafting songs that blend folk, rock, blues, and all country while telling distinctly Canadian stories. His sixth album, What Fools Endure, hits streaming on May 22nd. It explores everything from love and heartbreak to resilience, reconciliation, and community, all delivered with the warmth and humor that have become his trademark. Trevor joined me at a talk about the new record and the stories behind the songs a little bit earlier. Let's spin the black circle and hear more about it.

0: So you have this new album. It's called What Fools Endure. It's been out since May 22nd. What's the reception been like?
1: The reception's been positive. You know, the CBC has been generous in playing it at different regional stations. And I've had a special opportunity to get to play live for the Children of Shingwak Alumni Association, which is the group of survivors of the Shingwak Indian Residential School. I wrote a song about residential schools, to put it in a nutshell, called Crying Rock. And they liked the song, and it was a generous offer to get to go and play for them. That was just the other day. And that was a really meaningful experience following the release of the album.

0: Now, this album is your sixth album. When did you release your first album?
1: My first album was released in 1999.
0: Wow. Okay. So looking back at that,
1: yeah.
0: Where are you now in your life, both as a songwriter and a person, versus where you were then? How much have things changed for you in that time?
1: Oh, it's huge now. You know, I'm middle-aged now. I have children who are teenagers, and my first album, so I've gained a lot of life experience, and that's really where, you know, my songs, they're not all based on fact, but they're certainly informed by my life experiences. You know, when I was 19, I came out with my first record, and I was just a pup, just gaining experience. And I've also lived in three different cities and put out these albums in different cities. You know, the first one was in Ottawa, and the middle albums were Edmonton releases, and now the last two are Sault Ste. Marie releases. So my songs in general are really informed by Canadian spaces. Kind of like writers like Gordon Lightfoot, or, you know, writers like, you know, the Tragically Hip, they like to sort of infuse some of their imagery with Canadian spaces, and that's rubbed off on me. And so over the years, I've had a chance to live in three pretty different parts of Canada, and that's influenced the songs too.
0: And there are actually musicians from each of those cities on this album, right?
1: Yeah, that's right. There are perennial collaborators of mine. My brother, first and foremost. We've always played music together since we were teenagers. And he's in Edmonton. He's on electric guitar and some other instruments. And then a great friend and my former roommate, Pierre Chrétien. He's originally from Sudbury, but he's been in Ottawa for many, many years. He plays organ and Rhodes electric piano on it. He has some great bands, Soul Jazz Orchestra, Atlantis Jazz Ensemble, and Cinephonic. But every album I put out, he kind of helps me out with my folk music releases too. There are local to Sault Ste. Marie, to Northern Ontario, there's some Sault Ste. Marie players like Michael John DeSanto on bass. He's also the guy who recorded it. Ken Coulter on drums, Sheldon Jaskalainen on violin. And then a bunch of vocalists from the Sioux: Nancy Sylvester, José Lachance Yule, Frank Duresti sings on a song, J.K. sings on a song, and Rebecca Moran sings on a song. And then a couple friends from Edmonton also sing on a tune, Lindsay Pratt and Jeff Stewart.
0: The opening track, I think it's called The Place on the Corner. It's about the Ottawa pub where you played your first show.
1: Yeah, my first few shows were at a place called the Dunvegan Pub, and the building's still there. It's still a pub, but it's had many different iterations since then. I met a lot of important people in my life at that place. A lot of musicians, my wife I met there. And I had many of my first few shows. There was a really vibrant music and art scene based in that place. And so now, you know, over 25 years later, I wanted to write a tune kind of inspired by, it's got a bit of Closing Time from Cohen in there, and it's inspiration, you know, dedicated to a place that is informed by real characters, but has a little bit of, I was able to use my imagination as well. That one was a lot of fun to put together.
0: If you could go back and talk to that Trevor, what would you tell him?
1: Oh gosh, that's a really fun question. I mean, I'd tell him, just a personal thing, I'd tell him to hug his father. You know, my dad's been not around for about 15 years now, and it's important to appreciate the people in your life, you know. But in terms of the artistic pursuit, I'd say just stick with it, you know. I think I had big dreams, lofty dreams, like young people do, about where the music would go. And now in my 40s, I'm certainly more modest in my expectations.
0: Any chance we're going to see you up in Northwestern Ontario anytime soon?
1: Oh, always possible. Yeah. Let's make it happen.

0: I'm often up in Lappy in the winter for North ski racing.
1: Oh, nice.
0: It'd be nice to come and do a concert.
1: Yeah, but it's not 40 below.
0: Yeah.
1: Is there a song on the new album that you'd encourage first time listeners to start with? Something that you think really encapsulates what you're delivering?
0: Well, I think I'm proud of the opening track, The Place on the Corner, which we've had a chance to talk about. If listeners want a solo acoustic number that's got some Canadian content, there's a nice love song called Dear St. Anne. And then I think probably the most, Jim, I'm cheating here, I'm giving you three. the Crying Rock song about the children of Shingwalk and the larger story is, I think, one of the key songs on the record.
1: Well, there you go, folks. Big thanks to Trevor Cheer for making some time to chat with me here. His new album, What Fools Endure, is out everywhere now. From that album, this is Crying Rock on Spin the Black Circle.

0: That's Sault Ste. Marie's Trevor Cheer with Crying Rock right here on another installment of Spin the Black Circle with Matt Frappetro. You can follow his musical journey over at trevorcheermusic.com. And if you know a Northern Ontario artist you think would make a great interview, give us a shout. You can email us, thunderray@cbc.ca, or text us, 807-355-9681. And you can hear this episode again on the CBC Listen app. 25 minutes after 8 o'clock, well, every day more people are getting used to having instant answers thanks to AI and chatbots. But what if that ease is chipping away at our patience for the slowness of the real world and our tolerance for waiting? The CBC's Manjula Selvaraja looks at AI and the decline of patience.
1: There's been a lot said about the negative implications of chatbots.
2: People are relying on AI chatbots for advice, companionship, and emotional support. But there are growing concerns that it's leading to worrying or even dangerous results.
3: More Canadians are turning to artificial intelligence with questions about their health. But the

0: answers they're getting could be wrong.
1: Christian Miller says there's one area that's missing in the headlines,
2: which is how it's providing an obstacle to our being able to develop the virtue of patience.
1: Miller studies virtue and moral character. He's a professor of philosophy at Wake Forest University in North Carolina and the author of The Honesty Crisis. In an article for the online publication, The Conversation, Miller makes a case for how AI may be affecting our patience and therefore our well-being.
2: All virtues contribute to well-being. It goes all the way back to Aristotle. Aristotle thought that the most important component of well-being or flourishing is virtue. And like any virtue, it's not something we're born with. We have to work at it. It's a muscle that needs to be exercised.
1: Miller says a slow and thoughtful approach to learning and searching throughout life grows our capacity for patience, while our embrace of chatbots for quick answers erodes the opportunity to strengthen this muscle.
2: We have now a shortcut that can get us answers automatically and instantaneously, recalibrated what is normal. In the past, they were normalized around hours. Now they're normalized around minutes, perhaps even seconds.
1: Welcome to the era of instant information gratification.
3: I think there's very little patience. I think one of the things we struggle with now as a generation is that we want things instantly. We want it rapidly, so we don't really wait. So in a sense, it's part of the challenge of our generation now to slow down. Thich Nhat Hanh, the Zen monk, he says it's a hurry sickness. He actually calls it a sickness.
1: Ranjini George teaches courses on Stoicism, Buddhism, and creative writing at the University of Toronto School of Continuing Studies.
3: When I was growing up, we went to the library and we researched things. So there is the good part of technology and the fact that there is so much of information that we can access, but we don't have the patience to read for sustained lengths of time. We don't have the patience for periods of long introspection and contemplation and just slowing down.
1: Christian Miller acknowledges that research on how chatbots influence specific character traits is still in the early days. But until there is conclusive research on this front, he wants people to keep up their patience training. Why does patience matter?
2: At the individual level, healthier lifestyles, greater emotional regulation, more fulfilling relationships, increased care about equity and justice, increased cooperation, on and on, the list is long. If there are fewer and fewer opportunities to exercise this muscle, then it's just going to be harder and harder to get there, to succeed in acquiring this virtue.
1: I ask Ranjini George how to foster patience in a world that values effectiveness and immediacy.
3: You know, everything is practice. You practice anger, you'll be an angry person. You practice writing, you'll be a better writer. You practice patience and you will, you know, gradually be more patient.
1: She says, tune into your reactions to life as it unfolds and notice when you're impatient.
3: You know, you realize you're impatient, but you just let it stay in the room and maybe go to your breath. Just take one or two breaths, because a lot of people are impatient without even realizing they're impatient. But the awareness that I feel impatience is something. And so you can consciously slow down.
1: Christian Miller suggests choosing the slower path to learn and wrestle with intellectual challenges. He also recommends taking on slow activities to exercise patience, like working on a craft, perfecting a basketball shot, or weeding a garden. So a note to gardeners weeding this summer and pulling out those pesky dandelions, tell yourself it's a way to practice a virtue. For CBC Radio, I'm Manjula Selvaraja.
4: 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Jasmine Cabate is here with the CBC News.
5: Good morning. Right now in Geraldton, sunny and 15 degrees. Thunder Bay, mostly cloudy and 14 degrees. And in Kenora, mostly cloudy and 13 degrees. Well, as Canada's retail cannabis retail market expands, a new study warns that not enough is being done to track and label products. Chelsea Noel is a PhD student in clinical psychology at Lakehead University and the lead researcher for the study.

0: She says it's important to have up-to-date monitoring of what's hitting the shelves, as well as clear and consistent labeling of drug concentration.
1: We need this data in order to inform public health policy. And not only that, but to also be able to measure and communicate risk effectively as healthcare providers.
0: Noelle says an increasing number of high-potency products are coming out in a wide range of forms, often appealing to young adults. She says right now products are being labeled using many different height measurement units. The researchers say they'd like to see Health Canada enforce standardized labeling. As another school year wraps up for students and staff around the province, some Thunder Bay Early Childhood Educators, or ECEs, are looking ahead to a new round of collective bargaining. Early childhood educators with the Lakehead Public School Board are represented by the Ontario Secondary School Teachers Federation, which is currently in negotiations for a new contract. Carrie Feeden has worked as an ECE in kindergarten classrooms for many years. She says the province needs to consider the essential role ECEs play in the education system.
2: It's hard for the school boards to attract and keep educators because the government's kind of tied their hands. Our wages, for example, are not determined by the Board of Education. It's determined by the Ontario government. So whether or not our board values us, they're not able to show us.
0: Feeden says early childhood educators work as equal partners with teachers in the classroom, but their compensation is very different. She adds ECEs are also laid off for the summer, Christmas, and March break, so many educators have to work second or third jobs. And the Northwestern Health Unit is reminding residents to know the signs of blastomycosis as the outdoor season kicks off, so that any infections can be treated early. The non-contagious fungal infection occurs naturally. It's caused by breathing in spores primarily found in moist soil and decaying organic matter in areas close to waterways. Activities that disturb the soil can increase exposure. Chelsea Barker is the program specialist for the infectious disease team at the health unit. She says the risks of infection exist through the health unit's area, but it's slightly higher in the areas of Kenora, Sioux Lookout, and Rainy River.
3: Causes symptoms that can often look like other respiratory illnesses, so including cough, fever, fatigue, body aches, sometimes skin lesions as well. Many people, or probably the majority of people, have mild illnesses that can self-resolve or no symptoms at all, but others can develop serious infection if it's not diagnosed and treated early.
0: Barker says Northern Ontario Health Units see higher rates of blastomycosis than other parts of the province. And the main entrance to Thunder Bay's East End will be off limits this summer as the city rehabilitates the Pacific Avenue overpass. Vehicles will need to take a detour along Island Drive and Main Street when the bridge closes on Monday and will reopen in November. The work being done this summer includes rehabilitation of the underside and the approaches on each end of the bridge. Mike Vogrig is a project engineer with the city. He says the bridge will reopen to traffic for the winter and will then need to be shut down again next spring to complete the work.
4: The center span is getting replaced with some precast concrete beams, and the lead times on getting those beams is quite long. So that work got deferred till next summer.
0: The city says pedestrians will need to use the underpass near the intersection of Simpson and Rowan Streets to get to the East End during the work period. The underpass will be regularly patrolled by security for the duration of the project. Vogrig says it's possible the bridge could reopen for pedestrians intermittently, but that hasn't yet been finalized. And that's the CBC News at 8:35. For more news anytime, you can visit our website at cbc.ca/Thunder Bay. Mary Jean.
5: Well, Jasmine, you know, it may feel really early sometimes when we start work here in the morning at CBC, but we will be free when the game starts. That's right. 3 o'clock game time, World Cup with Canada and Switzerland. Will you be tuning in? That is the burning question, Jasmine Cabate.
0: I think I will.
5: Okay.
0: I think I will. You know, I got this afternoon off. I get to relax and enjoy the day. So.
5: And as Matt says, every football game, soccer game, however you want to call it, is a chance for snacks. Very good snacks.
6: And today will be no different.
5: Today will be no different. Do you know what's on the menu for today, Matt?
6: Today, I think we're going to do nachos.
5: Mm.
6: What I would love to do is sometimes I'll bring the TV and I'll put it on the deck and really enjoy a game. But this rain is really cramping my style today. So we're going to stay inside. We're going to have nachos and have a great old time.
5: That's a good idea. I would be all work on some nachos myself.
0: I think I'm going to do wings.
5: Wings. Nice, Jasmine.

0: There you go. And that's kind of like leading right into dinner. And then you don't have to make dinner.
1: Exactly.
0: There you go. We'll let a little good music for the World Cup take us away. Have a good day. We'll see you tomorrow. Bye-bye.

0: 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I'm Jasmine Cavite in the Thunder Bay Newsroom. The Thunder Bay Police Service is warning people about a case of fraud involving a person or persons impersonating the Canadian Lakehead Exhibition. Police say businesses are being asked to complete application forms, provide personal and business information, and submit payments to reserve vendor spaces for the annual family fair in August. Police say the person or persons making these do not represent the CLE, and people are warned that the scammer or scammers are using the email address CanadianLakeheadVendors@gmail.com. And as another school year wraps up for students and staff around the province, some Thunder Bay Early Childhood Educators, or ECEs, are looking ahead to a new round of collective bargaining. Early childhood educators with the Lakehead Public School Board are represented by the Ontario Secondary School Teachers Federation, which is currently in negotiations for a new contract. Carrie Feeden has worked as an ECE in kindergarten classrooms for many years. She says the province needs to consider the essential role ECEs play in the education system. Feeden says early childhood educators work as equal partners with teachers in the classroom, but their compensation is very different. Turning now to take a look at the weather. Today in the northwest, a chance of showers. In Thunder Bay in the east, mainly cloudy with a chance of showers, with temperature highs between 20 and 24. That's a brief look at news and weather from CBC Thunder Bay. 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
1: Hello again, I'm Matt Galloway, and you're listening to The Current. It is that time of the year when graduates across this country are being celebrated by families and communities, and we are joining in on the fun. This week, we have been hearing from some inspirational graduates from the class of 2026, and our next grad is from Surrey, British Columbia. Helping others be their very best selves, even through major challenges, is in Vaishnavi Verma's DNA. Her parents modeled this practice, and the 17-year-old lives by this creed. She's graduating from the International Baccalaureate Program at Johnson Heights Secondary School in Surrey and has a full scholarship to the University of British Columbia.

0: bit of Goodbye, My Love from the Broadway musical Ragtime. Before that, my conversation with the Canadian actor and now Tony winner, Casey Levy from Hamilton, Ontario, who's currently starring as Mother in the revival of Ragtime on Broadway right now. The show is at the Lincoln Center Theater in New York City until August 16th. All right, coming up on the show, one of the biggest musicians of this country that you may have never heard of will be here. She is tied for having the same number of ADISC awards, like the Quebec Junos, the same number of ADISC awards as Celine Dion. And yet it's very, very likely that if you live in English Canada, you have not heard her music. What better way to acknowledge Jean-Baptiste Day? You're going to hear that artist, who they are, after this.
1: You're listening to CBC Radio 1 in Northwestern Ontario. I'm Jasmine Cabotet in the Thunder Bay Newsroom. A bridge on Thunder Bay's south side will be closed for most of the summer for major rehabilitation work. The city says the Pacific Avenue overpass will close on Monday and is expected to remain closed until November. During the closure period, traffic will be required to take a detour along Main Street and Island Drive to get to the city's east end. The city says pedestrians can use the east end underpass near the intersection of Simpson and Rowan Streets to access the east end during the work period. Regular security patrols of the underpass will take place for the duration of the project. And a specialized all-terrain wheelchair will soon be an available tool to remove accessibility barriers for students with mobility challenges at the Kingfisher Outdoor Education Center. The chair will give more students a chance to navigate trails and participate in land-based learning with their peers during the upcoming school year. Lakehead Public Schools is planning to purchase the wheelchair largely through a recent $10,000 TBATEL for Good Community Fund grant. A learning supports math resource teacher for the school board who advocated for the wheelchair says the chair will fit a variety of their students who may need assistance. Turning now to take a look at the weather. Today in the northwest, chance of showers. In Thunder Bay in the east, mainly cloudy with a chance of showers with temperature highs between 20 and 24. That's a brief look at news and weather from CBC Thunder Bay. For more news anytime, you can head to our website at cbc.ca/thunderbay.
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0: nothing like that voice. That is the greatest love of all. That is Whitney Houston. Mark, what role did Clive Davis play in Whitney Houston's rise to pop stardom?
1: Clive Davis needed a pop star, and he was searching for that talent.

0: listening to CBC Radio in Northwestern Ontario. I'm Jasmine Cavite in the Thunder Bay Newsroom. The Thunder Bay Police Service is warning people about a case of fraud involving a person or persons impersonating the Canadian Lakehead Exhibition. Police say businesses are being asked to complete application forms, provide personal and business information, and submit payments to reserve vendor spaces for the annual family fair in August. Police say the person or persons making these do not represent the CLE, and people are warned that the scammer or scammers are using the email address CanadianLakeheadVendors@gmail.com. And as another school year wraps up for students and staff around the province, some Thunder Bay Early Childhood Educators, or ECEs, are looking ahead to a new round of collective bargaining. Early childhood educators with the Lakehead Public School Board are represented by the Ontario Secondary School Teachers Federation, which is currently in negotiations for a new contract. Carrie Feeden has worked as an ECE in kindergarten classrooms for many years. She says the province needs to consider the essential role ECEs play in the education system. Feeden says early childhood educators work as equal partners with teachers in the classroom, but their compensation is very different. Turning now to take a look at the weather, today in the northwest, a chance of showers. In Thunder Bay in the east, mainly cloudy with a chance of showers, with temperature highs between 20 and 24. That's a brief look at news and weather from CBC Thunder Bay. 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

0: concert featuring performances by Bare Naked Ladies, Alessia Cara, Beatrice Deer and Sylvia Cloutier, Dominique Fizame, The Tragically Hip's Paul Angua, and more, including fireworks lighting up the night sky over the Capitol. 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
3: This is the CBC News from Thunder Bay. Good afternoon. I'm Jasmine Cavite. It's 12 o'clock. Right now in Geraldton, mostly cloudy and 22 degrees. Here in Thunder Bay, mostly cloudy and 16 degrees. And in Kenora, mostly cloudy and 16 degrees. Well, it's another big day for soccer in this country. Canada's men's team is back on the pitch facing Switzerland at the FIFA World Cup in Vancouver. The CBC's Renee Lucas has a preview.
4: It'll be a sea of red and white jerseys at BC Place this afternoon. The morning after Canada's 6-0 thumping of Qatar, the run was on for Team Canada merch. Bruce Haug manages a sporting goods store downtown Vancouver. He just got an emergency order of 2,700 jerseys, but...
5: They'd probably be gone today, I would imagine.
4: He says demand is well above Vancouver's last big sporting event.
5: Oh, this is the craziest thing. Olympics.
4: Thomas Schneider is Swiss Consul General in Vancouver.
6: I'm obviously a Swiss fan, but I'm also neutral as a Swiss. I just hope that the best team may win.
4: Canada sits at the top of its group thanks to goals scored. CBC sports analyst Shreen Ahmed says...
7: Canada's in a really good position going into playing against Switzerland because at the moment they're poised at the top of the table in Group B. So in order for them to stay there, all they have to do is to draw with Switzerland.
4: Today's game kicks off in Vancouver at noon Pacific. Renee Lucas, CBC News, Vancouver.
3: And the main entrance to Thunder Bay's East End will be off limits this summer as the city rehabilitates the Pacific Avenue overpass. Vehicles will need to take a detour along Island Drive and Main Street when the bridge closes on Monday and will reopen in November. The work being done this summer includes rehabilitation of the underside and the approaches on each end of the bridge. Mike Vogrig is a project engineer with the city. He says the bridge will reopen to traffic for the winter and will then need to be shut down again next spring to complete the work.
8: The center span is getting replaced with some precast concrete beams, and the lead times on getting those beams is quite long. So that work got deferred till next summer.
3: The city says pedestrians will need to use the underpass near the intersection of Simpson and Rowan Streets to get to the East End during the work period. The underpass will be regularly patrolled by security for the duration of the project. Vogrig says it's possible the bridge could reopen for pedestrians intermittently, but that hasn't yet been finalized. And a 50-year-old Thunder Bay resident has been charged with dangerous operation causing bodily harm following a collision involving a Thunder Bay transit bus and a pedestrian. The Thunder Bay Police Service says the incident occurred September 11th in the George Street and May Street South area. The pedestrian was transported to hospital to be treated for life-threatening injuries. Police say the driver involved turned themselves into police on Monday, and they've been released under an undertaking with a future court date. And with the outdoor season kicking off, the Northwestern Health Unit is advising residents to know the signs of blastomycosis. The non-contagious fungal infection is caused naturally by spores. They're primarily found in moist soil and decaying organic matter in areas close to waterways. Activities that disturb the soil, such as gardening, hunting, or camping, can increase the risk of exposure. Chelsea Barker is the program specialist on the infectious disease team at the health unit. She says Northwestern Ontario has some of the highest rates of blastomycosis in the province.
9: The most important thing is just awareness. If you spend a lot of time outdoors, especially around disturbed soil, and develop sort of a persistent cough, fever, or other respiratory symptoms, we just recommend you speak with your healthcare provider and you can mention the possibility of blasto. Early diagnosis and treatment with antifungal medication can prevent serious illness.
3: Barker says those with weakened immune systems or chronic health conditions can be at higher risk of getting severe illness from the infection. Blastomycosis can also affect pets. And a woman, a 46-year-old woman from White Sand First Nation, has been charged with second-degree murder.

murder in Armstrong. The Thunder Bay OPP say police responded to a call for emergency assistance at a residence in Armstrong around 9 o'clock Monday morning. Officers located a deceased person on scene. They've been identified as a 52-year-old man from Armstrong. The accused remains in custody and is expected to appear in court tomorrow. Police say the investigation is ongoing and anyone with information is asked to contact the OPP or Crime Stoppers. And that's the CBC News at 12:05 from the Thunder Bay Newsroom. I'm Jasmine Cabate. Stay tuned for national and international news coming up at the top of the hour. 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

And now your updated weather forecast for the city of Thunder Bay. Today, it'll be mainly cloudy with a 60% chance of showers and the risk of a thunderstorm with a high of 20. Tonight, it'll be partly cloudy with a 60% chance of showers this evening with the risk of a thunderstorm and fog patches developing after midnight with a low of 7. And on Thursday, it'll be sunny early in the morning, then a mix of sun and cloud with a 30% chance of showers in the afternoon and the risk of a thunderstorm in the afternoon with fog patches dissipating in the morning with a high of 17.

0: is Ananda, right? So I think, yeah, once you get that Ontario Secondary School diploma, it just opens all the doors. It opens the door to apprenticeship. It opens the door to post-secondary, whether that's community college or university, or right into the pathways of employment. Mm-hmm. It's that game changer that we know that there are international schools around the world that teach to the Ontario curriculum. It's that standard, yeah. It's that benchmark, and it's a high benchmark. But once these adults coming back get it, everything changes in a positive way.
1: Paul Cox is our guest. Coming up, we'll speak to a principal at an adult high school. We'll see you in 90 seconds.
2: Listening to CBC Radio 1 in Northwestern Ontario, I'm Jasmine Cabate in the Thunder Bay Newsroom. A 50-year-old Thunder Bay resident has been charged with dangerous operation causing bodily harm following a collision involving a Thunder Bay transit bus and a pedestrian. The Thunder Bay Police Service says the incident occurred September 11th in the George Street and May Street South area. The pedestrian was transported to the hospital to be treated for life-threatening injuries. Police say the driver involved turned themselves in to police on Monday. They've been released under an undertaking with a future court date. And as Canada's cannabis retail market expands, a new study warns that not enough is being done to track and label products. A PhD student in clinical psychology at Lakehead University and the lead researcher for the study says it's important to have up-to-date monitoring of what's hitting the shelves, as well as clear and consistent labeling of drug concentration. She says an increasing number of high-potency products are coming out in a wide range of forms, often appealing to young adults, and says right now products are being labeled using many different measurement units. The researchers say they'd like to see Health Canada enforce standardized labeling. Turning now to take a look at the weather. Today in the northwest with chance of showers. In Thunder Bay in the east, mainly cloudy with the chance of showers with temperature highs between 20 and 24. That's a brief look at news and weather from CBC Thunder Bay. 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

0: ask you then, just, you know, from the inception, the idea of going and taking this program, what did you learn along the way?
1: So many life skills, so much. I mean, it's difficult when you're going back as an adult.

0: I'm Matea Roach, and this is Bookends. We'll be right back after the news.
1: You're listening to CBC Radio 1 in Northwestern Ontario. I'm Jasmine Cabate in the Thunder Bay Newsroom. A 46-year-old woman from White Sand First Nation has been charged with second-degree murder in Armstrong. The Thunder Bay OPP say police responded to a call for emergency assistance at a residence in Armstrong around 9 o'clock Monday morning. Officers located a deceased person on scene. They've been identified as a 52-year-old man from Armstrong. The accused remains in custody and is expected to appear in court tomorrow. Police say the investigation is ongoing and anyone with information is asked to contact the OPP or Crime Stoppers. And the Northwestern Health Unit is reminding residents to know the signs of blastomycosis as the outdoor season kicks off so that any infections can be treated early. The non-contagious fungal infection occurs naturally. It's caused by breathing in spores primarily found in moist soil and decaying organic matter in areas close to waterways. Activities that disturb the soil can increase exposure. The program specialist for the infectious disease team at the health unit says the risk of infection exists throughout the health unit's area, but is slightly higher in the areas of Kenora, Sioux Lookout, and Rainy River. And says Northern Ontario health units see higher rates of blastomycosis than other parts of the province. Turning now to take a look at the weather. Today in the northwest, the chance of showers. In Thunder Bay in the east, mainly cloudy with a chance of showers with temperature highs between 20 and 24. That's a brief look at news and weather from CBC Thunder Bay.
0: Hi, welcome back to Bookends. I'm Matea Roach. Let's get back to my conversation with Jordan Abel. The book is addressed to Phoenix. You've dedicated it to her. You've also dedicated the book to her mother, Chelsea.
2: Yeah.
0: Why did you want to share such a personal collection with the world at this moment?
2: So the book is addressed to Phoenix, and I wanted her to be the first reader. But I do think it's also for everyone, because I really do think that people misunderstand like urban indigeneity, but also, you know, indigenous parenting. You know, I think there's lots of other kinds of, you know, writing about indigeneity or images or ideas about indigenous fatherhood that I think, you know, didn't truly fit my experience. And so, you know, my impulse was to say that, well, I have this particular experience and it's only mine. Like, I'm not speaking for like all fathers or anything, you know, or all indigenous fathers, but I did have this particular experience. And so, you know, I do kind of feel like it's my responsibility a bit to, you know, share my story in case there are others that have similar experiences, or if there's others that this book might help in some way. Or, you know, might lift someone up, or, you know, illuminate something. And that my sense of it is that there are people out there, you know, who will benefit from this this writing in some way. And I don't know if it's like four people or 400 or 4,000 or whatever, but, you know, if it's, you know, more than one, then I think it's good work to put out into the world.
0: Yeah. I mean, I certainly enjoyed reading the collection. I think there's a lot to dig into in this book, whether you read simply the poem or the sub-poem, whether you're getting out your magnifying glass, looking at the images in that deeper way. Jordan, thanks so much for taking the time today.
2: Thank you for the beautiful questions. It's really been a pleasure.
0: Jordan Abel's new book is called Dad Era. He joined me from our studio in Edmonton. I'm Matea Roach, and you're listening to Bookends on CBC Radio. When Marjane Satrapi died earlier this month, we lost an acclaimed graphic novelist and filmmaker and a voice that explored the Iranian experience in a wholly unique way. In her graphic memoirs, Persepolis and Persepolis II, Marjane put her experience of coming of age during Iran's Islamic Revolution to the page in striking black and white ink. The books became an international sensation, and the film adaptation was nominated for an Academy Award. I first read Persepolis in French when it was assigned to me in high school, and I was actually blown away both

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1: Feel that? That's the thrill of the Northern Super League. And it's back on CBC Gem, with six fierce clubs battling all season long for glory. From coast to coast, Canada's first professional women's soccer league is bringing the heat. For the fans who live for the roar of the crowd, the last-minute winner, and the moments that make sports unforgettable, this is your season. Watch the Northern Super League all season on CBC Gem.
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2: Every year that the changing climate brings new challenges, there are people finding new ways to meet them. This week, how to help people survive extreme heat and how to help those who fight forest fires cope with cancer risks.
3: From CBC News, The World This Hour, I'm Martina Fitzgerald. The federal government wants three major developments to be designated as projects of national interest. Two are northern highways, one in Nunavut, the other in the Northwest Territories. Transport Minister Stephen MacKinnon made the announcement in Yellowknife.
4: The Mackenzie Valley Highway and the Grays Bay Road and Port Project are nation-building initiatives. They are about strengthening Arctic sovereignty, creating economic opportunity, and supporting the communities that call the North home.
3: A third project is

0: Very nice. Loving the vocals from Hannah Georges on that track, with a shout out to Bush Party Punch in the lyrics of that one. That is Broken Social Scene with Only the Good I Keep. It is up two spots to a very good number 12. Broken Social Scene right into the All the Feelings tour now with Stars and Metric. They're in California this weekend. Two new Canadian dates have been announced for Alberta: Sunday, June 28th in Calgary, Monday, June 29th in Edmonton. I'm Grant Lawrence, and this is the CBC Music Top 20, and we will return to the countdown after your local news.
1: You're listening to CBC Radio 1 in Northwestern Ontario. I'm Jasmine Cabate in the Thunder Bay Newsroom. A 46-year-old woman from White Sand First Nation has been charged with second-degree murder in Armstrong. The Thunder Bay OPP say police responded to a call for emergency assistance at a residence in Armstrong around 9 o'clock Monday morning. Officers located a deceased person on scene. They've been identified as a 52-year-old man from Armstrong. The accused remains in custody and is expected to appear in court tomorrow. Police say the investigation is ongoing, and anyone with information is asked to contact the OPP or Crime Stoppers. And the Northwestern Health Unit is reminding residents to know the signs of blastomycosis as the outdoor season kicks off, so that any infections can be treated early. The non-contagious fungal infection occurs naturally. It's caused by breathing in spores primarily found in moist soil and decaying organic matter in areas close to waterways. Activities that disturb the soil can increase exposure. The program specialist for the infectious disease team at the health unit says the risk of infection exists throughout the health unit's area, but is slightly higher in the areas of Kenora, Sioux Lookout, and Rainy River. And says Northern Ontario health units see higher rates of blastomycosis than other parts of the province. Turning now to take a look at the weather. Today in the northwest, the chance of showers. In Thunder Bay in the east, mainly cloudy with a chance of showers, with temperature highs between 20 and 24. That's a brief look at news and weather from CBC Thunder Bay.
0: I'm Grant Lawrence, and you're listening to the CBC Music Top 20. Now up next is the latest single from Oakville, Ontario singer Andrew Lee. This one is called Tell My Lips. It puckers up a big five spots to smack into number 11 on your CBC Music Top 20.

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1: And if you want to hear any of those songs climb even further up this chart, our polls are open now. So you can have your say by voting at cbcmusic.ca.

A new exhibit just launched in Thunder Bay to mark Indigenous Survivors Day coming up next Tuesday. It's called Bigiwin, Coming Home, Truth-Telling from the 60s.

That song is Wandering Child by Wild Rivers. The time now is 5:17, 6:17 Central. You're listening to Up North on CBC Radio 1. I'm Kate Rutherford, filling in for Jonathan Pinto today. Well, this week's inflation report from Stats Canada showed the cost of many things, such as gas and groceries, keep going up. And that means some Canadians are looking for new ways

0: of years that we've seen. Yeah, they're healthy. There's no winter kill, pretty much.
1: And I guess a lot of people are asking, well, how do they taste?
0: Oh, they taste amazing. Yeah, they taste really good. It's like we have the perfect recipe so far. I hope that keeps up. But right now, like the weather we had, this is strawberry weather.
1: And I saw you advertising Hascaps as well.
0: That's right. We

Good evening. I'm Chris Kettinen in the Thunder Bay newsroom. A 46-year-old woman from White Sand First Nation has been charged with second-degree murder in Armstrong. Thunder Bay OPP say police responded to a call to a residence in Armstrong around 9 o'clock Monday morning. A 52-year-old man from Armstrong was found.

0: deceased. The accused remains in custody and is expected to appear in court tomorrow. Police say the investigation is ongoing. Anyone with information is asked to contact OPP or Crime Stoppers. And a 50-year-old Thunder Bay resident has been charged with dangerous operation causing bodily harm following a collision involving a Thunder Bay Transit bus and a pedestrian. Police say the incident occurred in September in the George Street and May Street South area. The pedestrian was transported to hospital to be treated for life-threatening injuries. Police say the driver turned themselves in to police on Monday. For more news, visit our website at cbc.ca/Thunder Bay. And now the weather for the city of Thunder Bay and Superior West. Tonight, partly cloudy with a chance of showers and risk of a thunderstorm and lows of 9 degrees. Thursday, a mix of sun and cloud with a chance of showers and risk of a thunderstorm and highs of 21. And Thursday night, partly cloudy with a chance of showers and a thunderstorm in the evening and lows of 10. And that's your weather report from Environment Canada.
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5: Hello, I'm Neil Kirksall.
6: Good evening, I'm Chris Howden. This is As It Happens. Tonight.
5: Hot water temperatures in Europe are soaring, and French officials are warning people to resist the temptation to swim in unsupervised areas. At least 40 people there drowned this week just trying to cool off.
6: Drug test. It's been more than a year now since Canada named its first fentanyl czar, and Kevin Brasso says he's too busy trying to stop the flow of the drug to worry about Donald Trump's trade war.
5: Recreative license. Six Nations artist Santee Smith was thrilled to be asked to copy one of her father's pottery pieces, a replica that has a permanent home in the new Obama Presidential Center.
6: Hope Springs Maternal. We'll pay tribute to the late writer Jill Smokler, creator of the blog Scary Mommy, in which she shared the mess and the mirth of motherhood.
5: Sir Mike Drop, an AI audiobook company, releases a timely version of Homer's The Odyssey, as read by a virtual Sir Michael Caine, a performance that puts an accent on whether a computer can do an accent.
6: And spring forward, taken aback. A newly discovered species of silk-weaving spider astounds researchers who observe it setting a spring trap which flings its prey skyward with extraordinary force. As it happens, the Wednesday edition, radio that hopes their curiosity didn't kill the catapult.

0: So it builds the snare, catches the ant, and wants to be out of there as quickly as possible so that the other ants don't come and catch it.
1: It doesn't have a formal name yet, but you do have a pretty apt nickname. Tell our listeners what it is and why it is.
0: So we dabbled a little bit in figuring out what do we actually call this spider. And we finally agreed upon calling it as the Ballista spider.

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1: A short break for us now. When we return, I'll speak with Canada's fentanyl czar, Kevin Brosseau, who says tackling the drug trade requires the cooperation of people on both sides of the Canada-U.S. border.
0: And the hits of yestercheer. A musician and soccer fan explains how he helped create a song to cheer on Canada's men's soccer team at the World Cup some 40 years ago. Stay tuned. I'm Chris Howden.
1: And I'm Neil Kirksall.

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1: This Canada Day, let's celebrate on CBC with special coverage, highlights from events across the country, and wrapping up the day with a giant concert featuring performances by Bare Naked Ladies, Alessia Cara, Beatrice Deer and Sylvia Cloutier, Dominique Fizame, the Tragically Hip's Paul Angua, and more, including fireworks lighting up the night sky over the Capitol. Celebrate your Canada, July 1st, everywhere you get CBC.